0: Monday, July 26, 2026. And this is Game Night.
1: Line towards the right field corner. Fair ball, and get into the corner. In to score is Turner. Schwarber behind him. Racing home and scoring all the way from first is Bohm. And have a night, Bryson Stott. He's knocked in five. And the Phillies have opened things up. They're up 11-3.
2: And the Phillies would go on to win 11-4 over the Yankees, win number 57 on the season for Philadelphia, 59-46 now.

0: Center all night.
1: The Yankees and Phillies conclude their series in Philly.
2: Line drive out towards left center field. Base hit. It's going to score all three. Schwarber in, Harper in, Marsh comes in.
1: A new class gets enshrined in Cooperstown.
3: Nobody in the Braves organization had a bigger impact on me than manager Bobby Cox.
1: The Marlins' struggles continue.
4: Konine's going back. This one, going to go. Second of the inning, and the Padres have a lead.
1: Plus, we have the latest news from the offseason in the NFL.
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6: Coming up, the evil empire goes for the sweep in the city of brotherly love. 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Team setting the wrong kind of franchise records. A day to be remembered in Cooperstown, and LeBron James officially official. We take you right to the ballpark, though. Yankees-Phillies on Sunday Night Baseball, heard right here on ESPN Radio. Two teams looking up from second place in their respective divisions. New York holding pace behind Toronto in the AL East, despite no Aaron Judge, no Giancarlo Stanton, and as of today, no Cody Bellinger. Day-to-day with a left hamstring suffered on Saturday night. Phillies 5.5 back of the Braves in the NL East and falling. Lost four straight, hoping to avoid a Yankee sweep this weekend. Put their ace on the hill tonight, Christopher Sanchez, to face New York's Will Warren. And the struggle started early for Warren. 1-0 Philly in the second. Enter Bryson Stott.
7: The pitch. Swing and a ball drilled. Right field on a line towards the wall. And over the wall and gone. It just snuck over the high wall and right. And for Stott, his eighth of the season, a line drive solo homer. And the Phillies have a 2-0 lead.
6: And Stott stayed at it after an Alec Bohm three-run double made it 5-0 Phillies in the third. Stott was back at the dish.
7: Warren deals. And a line drive, base hit, right field. Charging Dominguez, racing around third, and the plate is Bohm. He is in. It's an RBI single, and the Phillies lead it 6-0.
6: Stott's five RBI are tied for the most in a game in his career. Yankees not able to get anything going. Then we enter the fifth, and the momentum shifts a little bit.
7: Here comes the 2-0. Line drive, base hit, left field. Over towards the line, Marshall pick it up. Volpe racing for second. The throw is too late. RBI double, and the Yankees are within three at 6-3.
6: But leave it to the Phillies to say, we see you. Now watch this. Bottom of the sixth.
7: Next offering, line, base hit into left field. In to score is De La Cruz, Trey Turner, an RBI single. And the Phillies lead it 7-3.
6: Big hit from Turner. Sanchez did not return and ended his night tossing six innings. Gave up three runs on six hits, six strikeouts. And the Phillies slammed the door on the Yankees' efforts to sweep. Win this one 11-4. Snap that four-game losing streak in the process. Sanchez collects his 13th win of the season, most in baseball. And the 1.28 ERA at home, also best in the bigs. New York's Will Warren gave up six earned runs, tied for the most allowed by any Yankees starter in a game this season. John Shombi and Doug Glanville had the call here on ESPN Radio. Let's head to Philly to check in with the guys. Take it away, John.
7: Chris, thanks so much. The Phillies beat the Yankees 11-4 in the final, and I guess you'd start with the offense. Bohm and Stott combined to knock in 9 of the 11 runs in a Phillies offense that's been looking for some answers. They found some on Sunday night.

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2: Hi, hello, and welcome in. Cincy 360 underway on a Monday here on ESPN 1530. My name is Austin Elmore. You might be wondering, where on God's green earth is Tony Pike? Because last week I didn't really say what was happening because we were still working out the details, and I wasn't sure, when are we going to be able to talk to Tony on Monday? We are live at the Kenwood Country Club for the Joel Cornette Foundation golf outing, and Tony has joined us. I thought you were going to call us from like the third tee or like somewhere in the fairway or something like that, but we're right behind the 18th green. You're making the turn. Is that what's going on here?
3: Yeah, I think we're four holes in. I think we're probably seven under at this point.
2: Oh, really?
3: The rest of the field should cease to exist right now. We are bringing this course to its knees.
2: Is that really the case?
3: No.
2: Because I've been told you've been in bad form recently.
3: No, but I do believe, I think we're four holes in. We're three under.
2: Okay.
3: So we've had a three on every hole.
2: Who are you playing with today?
3: Well, I mean, the biggest name that you need to know from a North standpoint is Drew McDonald.
2: Yes.
3: I mean, from that point, I don't even feel like I should be in the team. I feel like Drew should be driving around on this cart because of what he's brought to NKU and basketball. And that's like,
2: some would describe Drew as the Tony Pike of NKU.
3: I get that.
2: Yeah.
3: I understand that. He's up. You could tell because he's on the 10th tee box right now. And I told him, I said, if I need to come up there, I will.
2: Right.
3: But if not, get off the tee. We've gotten off the tee fantastically today, but we were talking off air. This event is unbelievable.
2: This is the second time that we've broadcasted from this event. It's been a couple of years. The last time we were here, Charles Barkley joined
3: us. It's unreal.
2: The star power walking around Kenwood Country Club today is ridiculous. And then last night I saw in a photo with Stephen A. Smith, Marcus Freeman, with Scott Van Pelt.
3: Jay Williams,
2: Jay Harris from ESPN was just here a couple of minutes ago. I mean, serious star power.
3: This has been one of the most impressive events I've ever been a part of. From last night, like, we were texting back and forth. Stephen A. Smith in person, there is an aura in a way that he carries himself. Scott Van Pelt, one of the most down-to-earth, nicest human beings I've ever met.
2: Really?
3: And I think that's what made last night and this event so well. I would imagine, on a normal basis, pretty hard to get Stephen A. Smith to come to an event. Pretty hard to get.
2: Right.
3: Scott Van Pelt left last night because his kids had a swim meet this morning.
2: Nice.
3: And it's like, so for people to show up like that when they could very well not, and then not only to show up but be so generous with their time. A lot of folks went out and had some drinks after, and it's like you're talking with Jay Williams at a bar, and they could not be nicer. And then you get here today, Evan Turner's playing behind us, Clark Kellogg, Grant Hill, like everyone you walk by, Brady Quinn, Munoz, like every name, you're like, holy cow! And so like it literally, like every person that drives by, you're like, this is unbelievable, They do it because this event is such a great event, man, and it's
2: And I think it says a lot about the Cornette family, the impact that Joel had, obviously Jordan and what he's been able to accomplish, his wife as well. I think it just goes to show how much respect there is for the Cornette family and what they've built now in Joel's honor.
3: And what they're doing for the family spoke last night, and there's so much just authenticity in the family, but they spoke so much last night specifically about not wanting another family to have to go through something like they did.
2: Right.
3: And for Cincy 360, we talk with Bob Mangine, with their foundation, because his grandson passed away to a sudden cardiac arrest. So all of those things, man, it's one thing to be able to get together, but when you're making an impact the way that the Cornette Foundation is, and so many people come out and spend their time. I mean, think about what this week is with, you know, training camps getting underway.
2: Right.
3: And it's a busy time for so many people, and the amount of people that show up for this today last night I think just speaks so much volumes for them and the family.
2: And for those listeners out there who maybe are unfamiliar, this, you know, event obviously is celebrating the life of Joel Cornette, who passed away tragically not too long ago. And basically what the foundation does is they fund research focused on studying and predicting and preventing sudden cardiac arrest among athletes. And cardiac arrest is what took Joel's life. And so they get all the big names out here to talk about it, to spread the awareness, to obviously raise the money to go towards such a great cause. You mentioned some of the names. Grant Hill, we saw earlier. I believe Dan Hurley is speaking tonight. Big Bengals fan. And it's got all these, you know, great names listed. And then Tony Pike is thrown in there.
3: I don't know how I'm here. I don't know how I'm here or why I'm here. Like I said, Drew McDonald is fine with our group right now. Last night was one of the pinch me moments, and just have real conversations with so many people. A lot of Bengals conversation last night.
2: Yes.
3: There was a moment last night. Stephen A. and Scott Van Pelt gave a little detail on the Kelce Swift wedding because they were there.
2: No kidding.
3: There was that. Stephen A. was very happy about his Knicks, was talking about LeBron. And at one point, Jordan kind of stood up like, hey, Brad Stevens is in the room. Like, he's the president of basketball with Boston. Like, and it's just like, it was such a real, genuine conversation. It was much fun. And
2: I did see that Brad Stevens is on the board here. Obviously, the Butler connection for Joel being at Butler. Did Brad have anything to say about LeBron?
3: No, Brad was pretty quiet last night. He sat and enjoyed himself, as did so many people. Our good friend Tommy G's out here today.
2: I heard that. I heard that he was here. I haven't seen him yet.
3: Fourth floor creative did a unbelievable video talking about Joel and the foundation and what it is. As a former Buckeye great, Evan Turner drives by now. I mean, this is...
2: Now we're getting some class here with Evan Turner.
3: We've gone from Cincinnati to Ohio State.
2: We got some Buckeyes in the building.
3: This is unbelievable.
2: Evan Turner is here.
3: Evan has not hit into us yet today.
2: He's reaching out the hand of Christian Fellowship to myself and to Tony. Nice to meet you, Evan. And thank you. So, yeah, I mean, just to get everybody together, really cool. Obviously, the basketball connection. And I was spending some time last night familiarizing myself more with Joel and kind of his history. And
3: man, what they did at Butler.
2: What they did at Butler is so cool.
3: Shared a moment last night where they said they wrote on the board during that season, Sweet 16 was the goal. And a few of his teammates were on the video last night spoke and said Joel went up and erased it. And he wrote national championship.
2: He said
3: the goal is not a Sweet 16. We want to win a national championship. And the whole we're still here conversation, that stems from that. And Joel's post-game
2: interview. And it's
3: everywhere
2: here at the outing today. We're still here, which has a lot of different meaning, obviously, when you consider what the foundation does. So what's next for Tony Pike here? We're going to be checking in with you throughout the day. What does the next couple of, 25, 30 minutes look like for Tony Pike?
3: We're going to find out here. We're going to see. I'm watching my team tee off right now, and I'm hoping that I don't have to go hit an emergency tee shot.
2: Okay.
3: But
2: this is a pretty good looking shot
3: from
2: what I've seen.
3: We've got some playmakers in this group, and I'm excited about it.
2: I've seen some good, I've seen some not so good.
3: Yeah.
2: I saw Clark Kellogg look pretty good off the tee.
3: Did you see they turned and looked at me like they might need me to come hit a shot?
2: Yeah. I saw Jared Calhoun maybe not so great off the tee. I mean, there's a little bit of everything that you're gonna get at this tournament or at this golf outing.
3: Yeah. You might say they need me to go hit.
2: All right.
3: I got to go hit a shot now.
2: All right. Good luck to you.
3: I'm going to check in with you here in just a little bit.
2: You call me whenever you want to, and we're going to try to have a relatively normal show. And anybody who wants
3: to come. Oh, by the way, training camp starts this week.
2: That's right. Training camp is underway. Mock Turtle Soup Day is happening as we speak.
3: I will catch up with you soon.
2: All right.
3: In the meantime, give me your play-by-play here of what you think of this swing coming up.
2: Okay. I'll see what I can do. That is Tony Pike, who puts the headset down and is now heading out to the 10th tee box here at Kenwood Country Club to catch you up. This is Cincy 360. This is ESPN 1530. We are live at the Kenwood Country Club for the Joel Cornett Foundation golf outing. This is the second time we have broadcasted from this event. It's the first time in a couple of years. And the last time, Tony was just sitting here doing a show and catching up with anybody who he could catch up with. Now, Tony is actually playing in this golf outing. And if you know Tony, there was a time in his life where he was a pretty good golfer. Those days have since gone past. He's not as good of a golfer as he used to be, but he is stepping up to the tee box. I'm not going to do play-by-play all day, but to set the scene for you, directly in front of me is the 18th green. There's a couple of balls on the green right now. And to my right, about 25 or 30 yards, is the tee box for the 10th hole. here. We're on the south side at Kenwood Country Club. And Pike now, his group, is waiting on him. He addresses the ball. He swings. And he does not look happy with that shot right there. I mean, I think he's going to be okay just because there's not a lot of trees. There's not a lot of heather. But Tony, it looks like he's going to be okay with that shot, although it definitely wasn't the best shot of the group. Okay, so what to expect on Cincy 360 today? The question is, I don't know. I don't know. Who's going to stop by? Is it going to be somebody like Kevin Huber, who we saw earlier? Are we going to get more legends in the basketball game, in the football game? Who knows? Tommy G is right now on the 18th green. That ball was his. I can't believe that. Tommy G, friend of the show at Kenwood Country Club as well. We're going to talk about the Reds. We're going to talk about the Bengals. It was three consecutive series victories out of the All-Star break for the Reds. All three of them on the road at Colorado, at Seattle, and at St. Louis. Now, it's not like that's a murderer's row of teams for the Reds to play, but they looked like a lot better of a team than what we've seen for the better part of this season. And it's a really weird moment for the Reds because the trade deadline is a week from today. They're 49-55. They've got a home series starting tonight against the Cleveland Guardians. Then they've got another NL Central series at home this weekend against the Pittsburgh Pirates. Surely they're not going to start buying, right? Surely they're not going to sell off everything. Did what happened over the last nine games affect Nick Kroll and company's decision-making and thought process when it comes to how they want to approach the trade deadline? Meanwhile, on the 18th green, Tommy G, not even close to the flag on about a 35-foot putt. He's still got 6 or 7 feet to go. Anyways,

0: the trade deadline actually happens. Meanwhile, down the street at Paycor Stadium, it's Mock Turtle Soup Day. And for those of you who know, if you know, you know, Mock Turtle Soup Day is the Bengals media luncheon, which officially kicks off the 2026 Bengals season. Veterans reported over the weekend. Practice begins officially on Wednesday. And the season with maybe the highest expectations we've seen since 2022 or 2023 is about to officially kick off. We're going to hear from Zach Taylor today. We're going to hear from Al Golden, from Dan Pitcher. But the interesting part of today is we will not hear from Mike Brown. Normally, this is the one time per year that we hear from the Bengals owner, Mike Brown. We are not going to hear from him today. The Bengals are continuing to kind of restructure their plan when it comes to how they are going to approach the offseason and who talks when and all that sort of stuff. So Mike is not going to talk today. No members of ownership are going to talk today. Last we heard from ownership was Katie Blackburn, who spoke in June around OTAs to a group of reporters that had gone out to Arizona for the NFL annual meetings, and obviously she didn't speak then. So they're still trying to figure out how exactly they want to do that, how exactly they want to go about things are the Bengals. And so today we're not going to hear from Mike Brown. And I think Paul Daner Jr. put it really well on Twitter earlier today that, you know, Mike is 91 years old. You know, he's like a lot of people at 91 years old, you struggle to hear a little bit. It's become a little bit of a challenge for him and for everybody. And so they're going to explore some ways to maybe do it better or to not just do it this year. So that's that. I don't know what else or what other bases can be covered when it comes to the Bengals today. I think one of the interesting parts is going to be DJ Turner and the potential contract extension. There's news as far as that goes with Christian Gonzalez of the New England Patriots being offered a deal to make him the highest paid cornerback in the NFL. So maybe there's some ramifications of that. You know, Sauce Gardner, we're all very familiar with, involved in that as well. But we have all 3 hours in the show today to get into that. 513-749-1530 is the phone number. We'll try to take some calls if we can. You can leave a talkback on the iHeartRadio app. Just tap that little microphone next to the play button. I might change how we do talkbacks today. It's a very fluid situation because of the uncertainty of who might be pulling up and who may not be pulling up and so on and so forth as we are right here in front of the cart path on the 18th green at Kenwood Country Club for the Joel Cornett Foundation golf outing. So stick with me. Going to be a fun day. We'll hear from Tony multiple times throughout the day. We'll get an update on how he's playing. He'll be back up here on the 18th green before too long, and we'll talk to him again then. And we'll try to do our best to make sense of what's going on in the world of Cincinnati sports with the Reds, the Bengals, and I don't know if Tommy G wants to talk about it. He's walking over here right now. Do you want to put the headset on, Tommy? And do you want to give me a couple minutes, Tommy G?
1: Listen, this is lunchtime, so I don't have too many minutes.
0: I know, but I wanted you
1: to know.
0: It's
1: nice to see you in the flesh. We do this once a year.
0: Yeah, just about. You've got the Jordan polo on. You look great. I want you to know I listened to the entire broadcast on Saturday, and I thought you did a marvelous job, as always, and especially at the end, the chaos going into the tunnel was fascinating between FC Cincinnati and Columbus.
1: It's a little bit of a unique situation in Columbus because where the broadcast booth is literally on top of that tunnel.
0: Yes.
1: If it was the opposite way, I wouldn't have seen as much, but it was like right in front of us, and you're seeing Kitman run back there,
0: yes,
1: and Evan Loro. I mean, don't mess with Jersey, right? Like, I think it was a much ado about nothing in the back,
0: yes,
1: it seems like. Unfortunate, you know, obviously for things to boil over, but hopefully they bottle all that up and
0: yes,
1: use that enthusiasm to beat San Jose on
0: you
1: Saturday.
0: You read my mind. That's what I was going to say. How are you golfing today? How are you swinging it? Are you hitting it straight?
1: So the over-under on these scrambles is usually 3.5 shots of mine that will get used.
0: Over the course of 18
1: yeah,
0: holes.
1: So we're 5 holes in, and we used my opening drive.
0: Okay. All right.
1: And that's it.
0: That's okay.
1: So I'm usually not the one that's going to carry the team.
0: Do you normally start hot and then kind of fall off after that?
1: No, I'm inconsistent.
0: Okay.
1: So we'll see. But, yeah, opening drive was mine.
0: Okay.
1: So that was kind of cool.
0: All right, wonderful.
1: We'll see where we're at when I come back around.
0: All right, well, thank you for stopping by,
1: Tommy.
0: Nice
1: to see you in the
0: flesh.
1: Good
0: to see you, as always.
1: Tone's around here somewhere.
0: Tone just teed off over there, so you're lucky you didn't get hit by his drive, to be completely
1: honest.
0: Yes,
1: for sure. But there's still time.
0: Yes.
1: 13 holes.
0: Tommy, thank you very much.
1: Absolutely.
0: That's Tommy G, the voice of the Orange and Blue. That's the goal with the show today. We're right out here off the 18th.

0: 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We just want people to come join us and hang out for a couple of minutes here on ESPN 1530. This is Cincy 360 on the home of the Bengals, ESPN 1530.
1: All right, class, tell me about your weekend. Leo?
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9: Here's what you've made popular by getting your stream on. Starting us off this week is I Will Find You on Netflix. That's followed by the final season of The Bear on FX on Hulu. Stewart Fails to Save the Universe on HBO Max debuts at 8. The five-star weekend starring Jennifer Garner on Peacock holds the 7th spot, with House of the Dragon on HBO Max sliding back to 6. Will Ferrell's new comedy The Hawk on Netflix debuts at 5. And Widow's Bay on Apple TV is finally out of the top 3 at 4 this week. Season 3 of Silo on Apple TV captures the 3 spot. The action drama Lucky on Apple TV is in at 2. And grabbing the top spot this week is the new action comedy Ride or Die on Amazon Prime Video, your number one stream show.
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15: 3-1. It is blasted, swung on high and deep to left. Velasquez is back at the track, looking up at the wall. It is gone. Key Brian Hayes drives it out of here to left. And this game is tied at 2 on his third home run of the year.
0: Can you believe it? Yesterday in St. Louis, a big moment for Key Brian Hayes. Yes, I said Key Brian Hayes. You don't have to adjust your radio dial. You don't have to turn it up. You don't have to turn down the volume. You don't have to mess with your headphones. Key Brian Hayes actually hit a big home run for the Reds yesterday. The Reds rallied late to beat the St. Louis Cardinals in extra innings. Another big moment for Sal Stewart. He had an RBI single in the 10th inning to break the tie, and then Nathaniel Lowe had a 2-RBI single after that to make it a 5-2 game. Nathaniel Lowe's been awesome. You want to talk about one of those dudes who could end up getting traded? Nathaniel Lowe is one of those guys, but at the same time, in a season full of stuff that's not really been fun to watch, Nathaniel Lowe has been fun to watch. He really has. And his ability as a two-strike hitter to be able to shorten up, to be able to go the other way, to repeatedly just be a professional hitter. And there's been a dip in power and all that sort of stuff. But I think that type of player is important. And Nathaniel Lowe has been fun to watch this season. If the Reds do end up trading him, I would understand why teams are interested in him. This is a former World Series champion, 2023 with the Texas Rangers. He's a former Silver Slugger Award winner. And obviously a left-handed bat with some bat control and some power. That could be one of the names who is on the move for the Reds coming up next week at the MLB trade deadline. Other Reds news, we'll get into the OAL injury report later on today, but Spencer Steer left in the middle of an at-bat in the fifth inning. It was a two-strike pitch that he fouled off, and basically it was a pretty normal swing where he kind of leaned out over the plate and fouled a pitch off and kind of came up shaking his hand and in discomfort in his right wrist. He ended up leaving the game. Edwin Arroyo came in and finished the at-bat, and it appears that Spencer's going to get some imaging today while the Reds return to Cincinnati. And we'll see what his status is, but that's another one of those guys who, number one, the Reds are big on, and number two, teams have been really interested in trading for Spencer Steer due to his versatility and his ability with the bat. So that's something to keep an eye out on as far as the Reds in that trade deadline are concerned. If you're just joining us, we are out at Kenwood Country Club today for the Joel Cornett Foundation golf outing. It is a beautiful day. It's a little hot. It's a little humid, but we are just off the 18th green and right beside the 10th tee box here on the south side at Kenwood Country Club for the great Joel Cornett Foundation. We broadcasted from here a couple of years ago. You might remember we talked to John Sadak, the TV voice of the Reds. We talked to Charles Barkley. And there's a whole bunch of big names golfing in this outing today, including our friend Jack Collinsworth, friend of the show, Mike Golic Jr., former Notre Dame football player, and is going to be returning to these airwaves with a show with his dad coming up. Grant Hill, the Hall of Famer from Duke, Dan Hurley, big Bengals fan and UConn head coach. Clark Kellogg, we saw earlier today. Evan Turner, we just had a chance to meet a couple of minutes ago from Ohio State. Brady Quinn, Jay Williams, Jay Harris from ESPN is here. Anthony Munoz, there's a lot of big names. We saw Kevin Huber, the Bearcat head coach. Jared Calhoun is here as well. And Tony Pike is here. He is participating in the golf outing. And he just teed off on number 10 about 10 or 15 minutes ago. We will check in with Tony periodically throughout the day, and certainly we'll be paying close attention to Tony whenever he gets close to us here. But in the meantime, we'll try to make it a relatively normal show. But since we're out on location, we're under a tent, and it's hot and it's humid, I should also tell you, this won't be the only time that we're going to be on remote this week. Been waiting to talk about it, and we haven't officially got anything until now. We're ready to talk about it. On Wednesday morning, the Tony and Mo Training Camp show returns. Tony and Mo will be live at Bengals Training Camp Wednesday, Thursday, and Friday this week from 10 a.m. to noon. Now, that first practice usually is not the most intense practice of the season. It normally doesn't last too long, but the Bengals will be out there. Tony and Mo will be out there just off the side of the Bengals practice fields down there at adjacent to Paycor Stadium. So be listening to that 10 a.m. to noon, Monday, Thursday, and Friday. We will have the Tony and Mo football shows coming up as well. Speaking of the Bengals, it's a big day for them. It's Mock Turtle Soup Day. The Bengals media luncheon is happening today. And I mentioned earlier, there's not that much to talk about. It's kind of been the best offseason that they've had maybe ever. The hype is now at an all-time high when it comes to the Bengals. How much more can you really say? There's not this massive question marks about who's going to be doing this and who's going to be playing that, and is Joe Burrow going to be healthy? We know that Burrow's healthy. The offensive line is intact and played well at the end of last year. They've got 11 returning starters. They made the big move for Dexter Lawrence. You've got confidence now in Brian Cook at your safety position. You've got more confidence now in your defensive line and your edge rushers. And so it's like, okay, now it's all about less about what's going on with Mike Brown and Trey Hendrickson and contract negotiations and this and that. It's more about how are the Bengals going to beat people when they take the field. And they've got three preseason games. They're going to play the Detroit Lions in the first one. They've got a joint practice with the Chicago Bears. They've been doing all the stuff, and they plan to continue to do all the stuff that they did last offseason that changed to try to help them start fast. And even that worked. It just ended with Joe Burrow tearing his toe in that week two game against Jacksonville, and that obviously kind of sucked the air and sucked the life out of the momentum of that 2-0 start. But I wonder what the mentality and what the questions will be going into today and going into training camp. We've talked about the depth of the offensive line, the depth of the cornerback room. We've talked about the linebackers taking the next step. Like, there's a lot of stuff that you can look at as to, okay, maybe I don't quite feel that good about this or quite that good about this. But, I mean, golly, the expectations and the excitement have never been higher than they are right now for this Bengals team, and that just ratchets up today. There was some news over the weekend that is a slight concern, but not really a concern, and that is that B.J. Hill was placed on the PUP list, which is the physically unable to perform, but it's the active designation, basically just giving B.J. a little bit more time to heal up from his offseason surgery. If you remember, he went through a lot last year, played through a lot, played hurt, didn't practice, I don't think, on a Wednesday at all over the course of the season. And so B.J. starts the season on the PUP, just a little bit of extra time for him to recover from his injuries last year, but certainly not a concern. We are live at the Kenwood Country Club for the Joel Cornett Foundation golf outing. I'm Austin Elmore. Tony Pike is out there golfing. He's going to join us again soon, and we'll tell you more about the event and about the golf outing and everything going on as the show goes along. 513-749-1530, the phone number as well, if you want to be a part of the show that way. You can also tweet at me at Audie Elmore, AUTYELMORE. Just how excited are you for this Bengals season, and what should the Reds do? Should they be aggressive? Should they sell? What should they do after what we've seen the last nine games? We can talk about all of it today on Cincy 360. This is the home of the Bengals, ESPN 1530.
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0: Welcome back in. Cincy 360, ESPN 1530, Austin Elmore with you. We are live at the Kenwood Country Club for the Joel Cornette Foundation golf outing. It's the second time that we have broadcasted from this event. We did so a couple of years ago. Happy to be back here again this year. It's a beautiful day, a little bit muggy, but that's all right. We're just off the 18th green here on the south side at Kenwood Country Club, right at the turn. This is where the guys come over and they get their drinks, they get their food, and then they keep on golfing. We've seen a lot of greats so far today. It's all Evan Turner from Ohio State. Clark Kellogg just stopped by a second ago. We've got Jared Calhoun, the coach of the Cincinnati Bearcats, was here. Tony stopped by earlier as well. We're going to see a lot more as the day goes along. And just a reminder, we do want to make sure we shout out the Joel Cornette Foundation, which raises money for research and stuff to predict and prevent sudden cardiac arrest in athletes, which is unfortunately what took Joel's life. And you might remember Joel from that magical 2003 Butler Bulldog team that advanced well beyond what they were predicted to advance in the postseason, the NCAA tournament. And Joel famously said, "We are still here." And that's everywhere throughout this golf outing and throughout the foundation, which continues to do a great job raising money for such a great cause. You can check them out at thejoelcornettfoundation.org for more information. And as we talked about, it's a who's who of people here today to support the Cornett family and obviously support the foundation in researching for sudden cardiac arrest. And, you know, Tony's right. We talked earlier. I mean, we talked to Bob Mangine every week, and with his grandson, Matthew Mangine, the whole situation that throughout there, and just always trying to be ready for that and heart issues for young athletes is certainly a great cause to be looking out to. Earlier today, stopping by after he finished up on hole number 18 was the voice of the Orange and Blue. Tom Gallarder stopped by and talked to us for a couple of minutes, and we haven't talked about it yet on the show. A heartbreaking, back-breaking loss for FC Cincinnati once again at the hands of the Columbus Crew in the Hell Is Real rivalry on Saturday night. Started off really well. Cincinnati scored in the first 9 minutes, and you felt like, okay, you can pounce on them. You smell blood a little bit. Columbus had not been playing very well, and you had an opportunity to kind of pounce on that. But FC Cincinnati then surrendered two more goals, one of them a penalty in stoppage time in the first half that gave Columbus the lead, and they were not able to draw even again. Cincinnati now 6-5-6 on the season and 23 points. Columbus 5-4-8 and 19 points. And Kevin Denke is who scored for Cincinnati in the ninth minute. And Gerardo Valenzuela, in stoppage time of regulation, received a red card from an official where it was just a foul, and then there was some jawing going back and forth. And the next thing you know, the match ends, and all these players are running into the tunnel to basically fight with each other about whatever was said on the pitch. And that's what I was talking to Tommy about earlier. The way that first half finished, or that game finished, was really surreal. And a disappointing end for FC Cincinnati. And that's the thing, like, as they go into this second half after the break, and the excitement of all the soccer that we saw throughout the World Cup and the men's national team and all that being on U.S. soil and so on and so forth, and what we have become accustomed to when it comes to FC Cincinnati being in contention, being right there, being in the conversation, finding different ways to build their team from start to finish over the course of the season, you expect them to be in it. And defensively, they're just in a rough spot right now. They haven't played very good. And Matt Miazga got a yellow card. He was the one who committed the foul in the box. He didn't get carded for that, but then did get carded, and now that yellow card was his fifth, meaning Matt Miazga is going to be unavailable for FC Cincinnati's game against San Jose coming up, which is really disappointing. That game is on Saturday night at 7:30. And I think they've already lost another defender as well due to yellow cards. Or it was Valenzuela, of course, with the red card. So they're just in a tough spot, man. They're going through it right now. They're trying to kind of hold court and survive as long and as best as they can. But I don't know how much longer it's going to last for FC Cincinnati. Hopefully they can turn it around. Let's get some other housekeeping stuff out of the way, stuff that happened over the weekend. A lot of talk about Joey Votto, who was on NBC's coverage of Sunday Night Baseball over the weekend, and a lot of people loved what they heard from Joey Votto. I mean, if you're a Reds fan, you got to see a little bit of that towards the end of Joey's career, him being on the radio booth, on the TV booth, and he was down there right next to the dugout last night for the Phillies and the Yankees and did a great job. It kind of reminded me, we had been talking a lot about Bob Trumpy, right, and him going into the Bengals Ring of Honor. It kind of reminded me of Bob Trumpy. Like, could Joey Votto just kind of easily slide into that career and be the guy who is the next big baseball analyst? Maybe he is. That would be really, really cool. Ja'Marr Chase and the Bengals officially have announced via Madden and EA Sports that Ja'Marr Chase is a part of the Madden 99 club. Madden coming out in just a couple of weeks. Ja'Marr Chase, a 99 overall, which is the highest overall you can get in Madden. So congratulations to Ja'Marr for that second year that he has experienced that. Over the weekend in golf, I think it's fitting to talk a little bit of golf while we are here at Kenwood Country Club for the Joel Cornett Foundation golf outing. Jackson Koivun 21 years old, third professional start as a golfer, wins and edges out Scottie Scheffler in the 3M over the weekend up in Minnesota. It was an unbelievable performance. 25 under par was Jackson Koivun, so congratulations to him as well. And I don't know if you've seen this, but the All-Ireland Football Championships happened this weekend. It's been 75 years since I don't know how to explain this. I don't know what all football, all Ireland football is, but basically it's a mix between American football, rugby, and soccer. And this team called Mayo GAA, look this up, Mayo GAA, I don't know what it stands for, they won the championship for the first time in 75 years. This is like the equivalent of the Cubs winning or the Red Sox winning. Hell, it might be the equivalent of the Bengals winning the Super Bowl one day. The madness that ensued in Ireland when this team called Mayo won the All-Ireland Football Championship has taken the internet by storm. The crying, the scenes inside that stadium was really, really cool. And I definitely recommend checking that out if you get a chance. What else is going on? Some sad news here in the NFL. Eric Bieniemy, who has returned to the Kansas City Chiefs as the Chiefs offensive coordinator. Bieniemy, of course, the former Bengals running back. He has returned to Kansas City to be the offensive coordinator. Well, Sunday night, his wife was shot multiple times by his son. His son is currently in custody. It seems like his wife is going to be stable and in good condition. Eric Bieniemy has currently left the Chiefs, obviously, to go spend some time with his wife. That is a wild and sad situation, but hopefully she recovers just fine. The other news in college football today, Michael Lombardi, the longtime right-hand man and assistant for Bill Belichick, has been placed on paid administrative leave by the University of North Carolina. This stems from an HR complaint filed against him. North Carolina released a statement saying, "We put him on paid leave. We will not be discussing it any further into the future." So that is the latest as far as the headlines across the world of sports. Of course, Philadelphia 76ers making it official today. LeBron James has made his signing official. He will be a Philadelphia 76er. LeBron will wear number 23 for the Sixers. Apparently, according to Brian Windhorst of ESPN, LeBron is going to be a resident of New York City and commute mostly via helicopter every day to Philadelphia. Obviously, when you're in the season, you travel a lot, but we'll see how that goes. But LeBron, of course, taking the world by storm with his decision to go to the Philadelphia 76ers. Also over the weekend, we heard about Kyle Shanahan, the 49ers head coach, who was involved in a car accident near his home in Northern California. And Kyle suffered a severe concussion, multiple broken ribs, a broken hand. He had 40 stitches in his face, and this went 11 days before anybody found out about it. The Niners released a statement on Saturday around noon. Kyle is going to be limited in a limited role, being the head coach of the 49ers for the foreseeable future, but it doesn't expect to keep him out of his regular duties once the season begins. You may remember the 49ers will play in Australia to start the season on September the 10th. And also over the weekend, National Baseball Hall of Fame induction, Carlos Beltran, Andrew Jones, and Jeff Kent were all put into the National Baseball Hall of Fame. Congratulations to them. All right, those are your weekend headlines, everything you may have missed. Once again, we are live at Kenwood Country Club for the Joel Cornett Foundation golf outing. We're out here on the south side, right next to the 18th green and right next to the 10th tee box. Tony Pike is out there golfing. He's going to check in with us periodically throughout the day. We did hear from him at the start of the show. Watched him house a couple of cheese conies, so he should be feeling fresh out there on the golf course right now. We'll take a break. We'll come back. You're listening to the home of the Bengals. 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
3: 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Cincy 360, hour one underway, almost finished up already here on ESPN 1530. I'm Austin Elmore. Tony Pike out on the golf course right now at Kenwood Country Club. That's where we are, the site of the Joel Cornette Foundation golf outing. We're over here on the turn. We've seen people filling up with burgers and brews and hot dogs. We've got all sorts of crews rolling up as the day goes along. We'll keep you updated with everyone that stops by and anything that we can potentially let you know. Travis Steele rolling up right now, the head coach of the Miami Redhawks as well. And I was told that Travis was dominating the course. I don't know if that's the case, but I was told Travis was dominating earlier today. What else do we have here? You know, the Bengals are, they have their mock turtle soup day. Media luncheon is happening. You're going to hear some audio from that in a little bit. But the most notable part, I guess, when you ask of yourself the questions of what's going to happen in training camp this year is, you know, is there going to be any issues when it comes to the guys that are holding in or holding out? And most notably, Chase Brown, the running back, and DJ Turner, the cornerback. And DJ Turner and Chase Brown, according to Zach Taylor, are all expected to participate on Wednesday despite not having new deals. Zach also included Dax Hill in that, who is also looking for a contract extension. So it doesn't seem like there's going to be any drama. I would expect that those guys are going to continue to negotiate. And the news came out over the weekend as the Patriots opened their training camp that Christian Gonzalez and the Patriots, the great corner for New England, are negotiating a contract extension. And Robert Kraft said that we have made him an offer that would make him the highest paid cornerback in NFL history, which would be north of $31 million. So just for perspective, when you're thinking about what a DJ Turner extension might look like Sauce Gardner and those types of guys are all making 30 or 30 plus million dollars per year. So DJ Turner, I don't know that he's going to be making 31 or 32 million dollars like Christian Gonzalez is. I don't think that's going to happen. But I do think it's going to be in the low to mid-20s is probably where those conversations are going to start. And if nothing else, that's just because of where things are at when it comes to the nature of the deal and the nature of the market when it comes to the cornerback market and where it currently stands. So that's the latest from Mock Turtle Soup Day. And we'll keep you updated. I know Al Golden is going to talk a little bit later on. I'm curious to know more about his plans with all his new defensive toys. I know we'll hear from Dan Pitcher, the Bengals offensive coordinator. We'll also hear from Darren Simmons as we almost got hit by a golf ball. Golf ball just onto the golf cart or onto the cart path here off the 18th green and bouncing in the direction of the clubhouse. Almost took out these guys on golf carts right there. That's good stuff from those guys out there on 18. We are going to try to provide some play-by-play when we can here at the Joel Cornette Foundation golf outing here on ESPN 1530. I do want to get into a little bit. I know I've gotten some tweets about this as well. What should the Reds be doing now that they've won three consecutive series, including three road series in a row? What should the Reds be doing? Should they try to go for this? You know, especially if they go and rattle off another, you know, of these next seven, if they go and rattle off another five. Let's say they go 5-2 in their next seven prior to the trade deadline. Do they wait that long or do they start going before then? I want to know what you think. 513-749-1530 if you want to call in and be a part of the show. Phone lines will be open all day long. And in case you missed it, over the weekend, the Reds did win that series in St. Louis, but not without a cost. Spencer Steer dealing with what the Reds described as right wrist pain that caused him to leave the game in the middle of an at-bat in the fifth inning. And Steer is a guy that has generated interest from several teams when it comes to the trade deadline, the trade market. Seattle was one of the teams that was interested in him. And obviously his positional versatility and abilities with the bat would make him one of the Reds' more valuable prospects in terms of guys that they could potentially trade. Tyler Stevenson's another one. Stevenson, of course, is on an expiring contract, so that drives his value down a little bit, but one of the top trade candidate catchers is Shea Langeliers, the starting catcher for the Athletics in the All-Star game this year as well. And Shea is injured and maybe out for the rest of the season due to a torn meniscus, which obviously affects the value of a guy like Tyler Stevenson and the potential catchers that are available. So there's still a lot of moving parts between now and the end of the season, and the end of or now in the trade deadline, I should say, that determine kind of how this season is going to shake out for all these different teams. It's going to be really interesting to see how it goes. All right, hour one in the books from the Kenwood Country Club here in the Joel Cornett Foundation golf outing. And we're going to be checking in with Tony Pike again soon. I'm not sure exactly when, but hopefully Tony will have some good news to report for us when he does check in. Hour two is next. Thanks for listening to hour one. This is Cincy 360 on the home of the Bengals, ESPN 1530.
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3: 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Hour number two underway of Cincy 360 here on ESPN 1530. My name is Austin Elmore. You might be wondering, where on God's green earth is Tony Pike? Well, we're wondering that too. We know he is somewhere out here at Kenwood Country Club in the Joel Cornett Foundation golf outing. That is where we are broadcasting from live again today. It's the second time we've done this in our show's history, and we are just off the 18th green here at Kenwood Country Club supporting the Joel Cornett Foundation. It is a star-studded group of people. We've got a ton of guys hanging around and golfing today. Travis Steele is here. Apparently, according to Tony, was bringing this course to its knees earlier today. We've had Evan Turner stop by. Clark Kellogg is here. Anthony Munoz, the Hall of Famer. Brady Quinn, Jay Williams, Jay Harris of ESPN. Mike Golic Jr. is going to be on these airwaves coming up starting next week with his dad. So a lot of good stuff. And I believe Tony is going to stop by or call again around 1:20. So it doesn't look like we're going to do talkbacks today, just considering the nature of talkbacks and where we're at and how things are going. So we won't be doing talkbacks, but we do have phone lines open at 513-749-1530 if you want to call in and be a part of the show that way as well. And once again, the Joel Cornett Foundation does incredible work. They fund research focused on studying, predicting, and preventing sudden cardiac arrest among athletes. And Joel, of course, was a great player for Butler and led them into the Sweet 16, into the NCAA tournament in 2003. Famously said, "We are still here." And actually, this past year at the Big East tournament, the Cornett family was honored, and Joel was officially considered a Big East legend with an honor at Madison Square Garden. It was really cool to see that. So the impact of him goes far and deep and continues to this day as they try to search for all the different telltale signs that you can look for to help prevent sudden cardiac arrest among athletes. Later tonight here at the foundation, they're going to be a conversation with Dan Hurley, the men's basketball coach at UConn. He's going to be headlining the evening program tonight. We know, of course, Dan is a big Cincinnati Bengals fan, so if we run into Dan at any point, we're going to try to get him over here and see what he thinks about the 2026 rendition of the Bengals. And that's what I want to get into in hour number two. And it's kind of a fluid show today here and there. We don't know exactly how things are going to go. And so appreciate your patience and appreciate you bearing with me a little bit. But the big news, obviously, is that football season's here. I mean, there's no other way to look at it. Football season has arrived, and the Bengals will begin practicing on Wednesday. And as I mentioned earlier, there's not really much drama this year, but there are questions about, okay, what exactly is going to happen with a few of the names? Guys like DJ Turner, guys like Dax Hill, guys like Chase Brown. What exactly is the future going to look like for them? And is there going to be any conversations had when it comes to them this offseason, and especially as we get into training camp? And as the Bengals are having their media luncheon today, Mike Brown not talking, but Duke Tobin is talking, and Duke was asked about those three guys and the importance of keeping them around for the future of the Bengals.
0: Yeah, guys that are developing and playing at a high level, they sense the opportunity for themselves and the team. And we want them to continue to grow in our scheme. You know, when you draft guys like that, that come in and find roles and elevate their game and elevate the people around them, those are guys you want to be around. And I'm not going to make any predictions about future contracts. We have everyone signed up right now, which is really good. It's a good feeling. I think everyone is locked in on the season. And we'll see what the future holds. But right now, our focus is winning and winning now.
2: How much following up on DJ? Are you negotiating with him?
0: Like I said, I'm not going to give any potential contract details or anything like that. It's everyone's under contract, and we want the good players to stay here long term. That's always the way we've been. We handled it that way with Joe and with T and with Jamar and other guys. And it's just what happens in the future happens in the future, but I won't be pronouncing that sitting here today.
3: That is Bengals Director of Player Personnel, Duke Tobin, meeting with the media earlier today. Did not give any specifics about those negotiations. We have heard that that is happening between the Bengals and DJ Turner. We'll see if that's something that gets worked out between now and the end of training camp, which, you know, in the past, late in training camp is when we've seen some of these extensions worked out. A.J. Green, Geno Atkins, Carlos Dunlap, Joe Mixon, Tyler Boyd, if I'm not mistaken, Joe Burrow, all of those guys signed contracts well into the month of August in their contract extensions. I think it was A.J. Green who signed his, like, right before they got on the plane to play week one in Cleveland. So, like, it's not abnormal for the Bengals to get some of these deals done later on in camp, and obviously it's not abnormal for Duke to say very little about what his plan is or is not when it comes to those guys. But I do think, you know, the part of, like, they understand how big of a deal it is for them is really important, because we've seen a bit, like, if you look at it from the Chase Brown perspective, we've seen a little bit of a renaissance in the running back position, in the value of the running back position. And we talked last week about the comparisons of Chase Brown and a James Brooks, and how James Brooks was playing in the wrong era in the NFL, and how Chase Brown is kind of like a version of that, but so many of today's NFL running backs are a version of that. And I think Chase Brown is a really good version of that, that the Bengals are working through and trying to continue to improve. But he understands that, and understands that, like, the Bengals are going to be relying on him this year. And that's an opportunity, if he gets an extension or not, for him to continue to provide value and show his worth, whether that's with the Bengals or with somebody else down the line. And you could say the same thing about Dax Hill, who Dax has openly said, I don't want to play the nickel cornerback spot. I want to be the outside corner. And the reason for that, kind of like we talked about with DJ Turner, there's a lot of money out there for outside cornerbacks. The deal with Christian Gonzalez that the Patriots are negotiating would be over $31 million per year. Sauce Gardner, $30 million per year. Now, those are top flight, number one, Pro Bowl, all-pro caliber players. And DJ Turner and Dax Hill aren't going to be getting that much money. But if you're a capable and experienced and successful outside corner, well, that's going to provide an opportunity for you to make a lot of money. And, you know, historically, outside of T. Higgins and Jamar Chase, the Bengals don't really double up on those extensions when it comes to players at the same position. Them doing that with Higgins and Chase was way out of the ordinary for them. And so is it likely they'll do that 2 years in a row, 3 years in a row? I don't think so. I don't think that that's going to be the case. And obviously Dak still coming off the knee injury was much more like himself towards the end of last year, but he's also got the positional versatility of being able to go inside and be a slot corner. And that's one of the question marks for this team this offseason, is who's going to be the guy who emerges as the most reliable slot cornerback. Now, Jalen Davis was awesome towards the end of last year, but Jalen Davis is mostly a career practice squad guy. Can you count on him coming in? Jasur Taylor, basically the same thing. That's kind of a forgotten about signing that the Bengals made this offseason. He's more of a special teams lifer and a guy that hasn't really played too much. And Jasur Taylor said, I'm here because I was told I have a chance to play nickel. And so the Bengals, that tells me, are still very undecided about what exactly that role is going to look like. And even earlier today in the media luncheon, they said there's roles to be defined in that cornerback room. And the depth of that room is going to be a fierce competition. Josh Newton, the young player out of TCU from a couple of years ago. What's he going to be? Because he didn't look like a dude that was ready to play in the NFL the last couple of years. DJ Ivy had a role that he carved out as a guy kind of stopping tight ends that was really good towards the end of last year. That could be a role. But can he be consistent? There's question marks at the end of that room. And to Duke Tobin's point, like those guys like DJ and guys like Dax, they understand that if you play well this year, that not only does it help the Bengals, it helps the pocketbooks of DJ Turner and Dax Hill and everyone down the line. And so while there may not be, you know, that safe feeling of getting a deal done, there's also that motivation to what can be if you're able to play well at a high level this year. And obviously guys would much rather have that safe feeling and have the money and go on with it. But I do think that there's a possibility the Bengals get at least two of those deals done by the end of this training camp. I think DJ Turner is going to happen. Now, my question with DJ Turner is he played like 15 really, really good games. That's it. He had durability issues prior to that. He had been benched prior to that. He was a really good player for 15 games last year, and teams didn't throw at him. Can he be that guy for the rest of his career? Is that something that is a repeatable thing for DJ Turner? And that's probably where the Bengals have questions as well when you come to figuring out what exactly that value is going to be. But honestly, like you think about the conversations that we're having, like these are champagne problems for the Bengals right now. And to think about where they are compared to where they were a year ago, dealing with the Shamar Stewart nonsense, dealing with the Trey Hendrickson nonsense, like all the positive momentum that is moving in this direction for this team, I think is a positive for the entire locker room. And I think that the Bengals deserve a lot of credit for their ability to be able to kind of put those things all together. This is Cincy 360. 10 minutes from right now, Tony Pike is going to call in. He's out there somewhere on the golf course here at Kenwood Country Club. And we're on the 18th green right now. And I believe Kevin Huber is stepping up to the ball as he gives us a wave. He's got about a 30-yard chip, it looks like, here.

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3: Welcome back in. Cincy 360, ESPN 1530. Austin Elmore with you. In a couple of minutes, Tony Pike will check in. He's somewhere out on the golf course. This is supposed to be his show, but he said, you do the show, I'm going to go golfing today. And that's what he's doing out at the Joel Cornett Foundation golf outing here at Kenwood Country Club, and looking to figure out what exactly is going on with Tony and where he's at on the course. And we'll be hearing from Tony in just a second. But we were talking earlier about the Reds. Should they buy or should they sell? I wanted to hear from you. 513-749-1530 or at Audie Elmore on Twitter. And we're not going to be doing talkbacks today, being out on the golf course. We'll get back to those again tomorrow. And so we'll get to you whenever we can if you want to call in and see how things go here today. But Mark chimed in. Mark Ernst on Twitter and said, sell, sell, sell. We got to sell. So the last nine games where the Reds go 6-3, where they win three consecutive road series out of the All-Star break, the Reds should sell, sell, sell, according to Mark, who chimes in via Twitter. And I think a lot of people probably feel that way as well. I think I do too. But it seems like the leaks, according to what the Reds may or may not be thinking or planning, are that they're going to be thinking about next year and not thinking about a rebuild, not thinking about a long-term rebuild, which, thank God, nobody wants that. We also don't know if we're going to be playing baseball next year. So there's a lot of question marks still yet to be answered when it comes to the Reds and their future, but obviously not in contention at this point in the season like we all expected them to be. We are awaiting Tony Pike to call in from outside, out on the golf course somewhere right now here at Kenwood Country Club at the Joel Cornett Foundation golf outing. His former Bearcat teammate and roommate, Kevin Huber, just a minute ago, bladed one right past the hole. Didn't look great, but Kevin's been a great sport about it so far to this point. We've seen a lot of bad shots over here, and we're about to see Jay Williams, I think, about to tee off. As the former Chicago Bull is here, and if you know me, you know I'm a Chicago Bulls fan. But Tony is joining us now. Tony, where are you at?
4: Oh, we are on hole 15, Austin. We have officially brought this course to its knees out here today as I sit here. And
3: really?
4: I just watched Brady Quinn hit a ball about 40 feet off the tee. Gave him a hard time for that. Drained about a 12-foot putt, so... It's been fun. We actually just came off the John hole. If you're familiar, John and friends, he has a heckle hole.
3: Is he doing a heckle hole this year?
4: Yeah, he just gets to stand there and make fun of everyone that hits bad shots. And unfortunately, I hit one into the water on the heckle hole.
3: Oh no!
4: Yeah, it's been awesome. What an awesome day. The weather has held up. And what an exciting week with Bengals training camp coming up. And the Reds won another weekend series.
3: You know, I've been trying to turn this into a bit of a heckle hole. Your boy Kevin Huber just a moment ago here on 18 just bladed one past the flag. Not the best for a chip for Kevin Huber. So if you run into Kevin, we'll need to give him a hard time. So you're about three holes away. You said you've brought the course to its knees, but also you hit one in the water. How does that work?
4: Well, it's a team sport here today.
3: Okay.
4: That's the most important thing. As long as one of the four or five in your team is able to put a ball close, that's what matters. And we've had guys today step up when they need it. So we're good. We're having fun. We're in a good place.
3: Who in your group has played the best so far today, would you say?
4: I think it's a collective effort. You know, I'm not one, and you know this, Austin. I'm not one that's going to boast and say I've been the best or haven't been the best. I think we've just been really good as a team today. Uh-huh. And anytime you can play in a team atmosphere, I really think you draw a lot the best in people.
3: Right. Yeah. Okay. All right. So,
4: yeah. You get what I'm putting down.
3: Yeah, I get what you're saying. I can smell it from here over on the 18th. So, on 15, what's the par situation there? Do you have any? Can you walk us through maybe what your strategy might be?
4: Well, hold on. Let me find out. Hey, Drew, is this a par 4 or 5? Drew thinks we're on our par 5. We've also been wondering for about 5 minutes, wondering if we're on the right hole.
3: Okay, so that's
4: so
3: good.
4: We believe that we're playing a par 5.
3: Okay.
4: And really, this is where we've got to make up ground. We've got 2 pars on the day. Everything else we have birdied. We've parred 2 par 3s. We've got to take advantage of a par 5 here.
3: Okay. And I don't know that I know this. What does the winner get in the golf outing? What does the winner get?
4: Well, funny you ask. The inaugural year that this tournament was played, I actually won it. You get a great gift package, and you get your name on what looks to be like a claret jug.
3: Oh.
4: So the year we won it, Brad Stevens was the keynote speaker. I'm sure he remembers that win well because we won with grace. You know, the biggest thing, we didn't rub it into anyone else. We kind of just won with grace. And that's our plan today. You know, we want to have fun. We want to help raise good money, but we want to win with grace.
3: Now, you've talked in a lot this offseason about pressure for the Bengals and pressure on Joe Burrow. And all. Do you feel pressure as a past winner of this golf outing to win again?
4: Yes. They made an announcement at dinner last night that I was a previous winner. And I think with that come expectations. But, you know, with expectations create great opportunities to be great.
3: Right.
4: And as Grant Hill just drives by and listens to me spew this nonsense, he just gave me a little bit of a nod. So that's what you want.
3: Well, I'm told that right now, right in front of me, cart number 85 are the reigning champions from last year. And they look to be... There's a fresh transfusion that's going down the hatch right now. Yeah. So these boys don't seem to feel the pressure at all. So you're saying there's
4: Eric
3: pressure
4: Wood
3: from years ago, but they
4: Elder,
3: don't feel it.
4: Yeah. Former Elder Panther in Louisville, great Eric Wood.
3: No, he's not. I don't see Eric.
4: Okay. Luke Hancock, I
3: haven't
4: believe,
3: seen
4: is the previous
3: Eric
4: winner
3: yet.
4: As well from Louisville basketball.
3: Okay.
4: So.
3: Okay.
4: Yeah, we want to represent ourselves with class and authenticity.
3: Okay. All right.
4: And I think that's what we've done a good job of doing so far today.
3: All right. Well, Tony, thank you. We'll see you in just a couple of holes. You'll stop back here on 18, I believe.
4: Yeah, let me know on 18 if you need any insight into what the Norse have coming up with basketball. I've been picking Drew's brain here. I think it's going to be a big year for Darren Horn and company.
3: Yeah, I think it's pretty obvious it's going to be 25, 30 wins somewhere along that.
4: Yeah.
3: And I mean, it's the best conference in America in terms of basketball. So, yeah.
4: It's crazy. Every time Drew swings, he yells out, Norse up.
3: Mm-hmm. Yeah. I think, did he bring out his Gallahorn yet to blow that when he hits a big shot?
4: He said the Gallahorn will be used only on Eagles today.
3: Okay, fair enough.
4: He doesn't have that. But if you do, like, if you're quiet enough, you'll hear Norse up echoing across Kenwood Country Club.
3: That makes a lot of sense to me. Tony, thank you for checking in. We'll talk to you in just a few minutes.
4: Yes, sir. Thank you.
3: All right. That is Tony Pike out on hole number 15 here at Kenwood Country Club for the Joel Cornette Foundation golf outing. As we were talking, a lot of people stopping by at the turn here, getting a bite, getting a drink, including Mike Tannenbaum, the former general manager of the New York Jets, the Miami Dolphins. You want to talk about a guy who knows about negotiating with cornerbacks. He was negotiating with Darrell Revis in those long holdouts with the Jets. Mike Tannenbaum, now an analyst on ESPN, is here, and he's about to tee off on number 10. We'll keep you posted on that. And we do have a little bit of breaking news as far as the Reds are concerned when it comes to an injury. We will tell you about that when we come back for the OAL Injury Report. That is next. This is Cincy 360 on ESPN 1530.
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3: Welcome back in. Cincy 360, hour number two, already midway through here on ESPN 1530. I'm Austin Elmore. We are live at Kenwood Country Club for the Joel Cornett Foundation golf outing here. And we're on the south side, right off the 18th green and right next to the 10th tee box as we are watching groups come through. A ton of star-studded folks coming out today to support the Joel Cornett Foundation and their research to help prevent, predict, and prevent sudden cardiac arrest among athletes. You can check them out, thejoelcornettfoundation.org, for more information to hear the story. It's obviously a sad story without Joel, but they have done some incredible work, has the Cornett family and the foundation, in his absence and obviously in his memory, to be able to do that. And so we'll keep talking about that as the day goes along. But I teased it before the break. It's time to get to it. It's time for our O'Connor, Achani, and Levy injury report. O'Connor, Achani, and Levy, attorneys you know, attorneys you trust, visit OAL-law.com. We normally go all Reds for this segment. We will go a little bit of Bengals to get you updated with what's going on at training camp and what's coming out of the Mock Turtle Soup Day today. But Buster Olney of ESPN is reporting, and this is his exact words, Spencer Steer, one of the coveted right-handed hitters in this year's trade market, is going on the injured list today after suffering a hand/wrist injury yesterday and will miss, quote, significant time. So Spencer Steer, with that injury that caused him to leave in the middle of an at-bat yesterday in St. Louis, is going to be out for, as Buster Olney describes it, a significant amount of time. That sucks for Spencer. It sucks for the Reds. It sucks for the idea of potentially trading him and making the team better. And there's a lot of different ways that I think you can look at it. If what's true is that the Reds are thinking about 2027 and not thinking about 28 and 29 and beyond, then it makes sense that Spencer Steer would be a part of those plans and would be a part of that future, because the Reds value him. Everything that the Reds want out of their players and out of their people is what Spencer Steer is. They want positional versatility. They want athleticism. They want you to be able to hit the ball to the opposite field. They want you to be able to steal bases. They want you to be able to hit home runs. They want Spencer Steer is the prototypical player of what the Reds want out of everybody in the organization. And so they're going to use him as an example, and I don't think that they're going to move on from him. I didn't think they were going to move on from him to begin with, and now especially with this injury, which according to Buster Olney, again, is going to keep him out for significant time with that hand/wrist injury, then obviously they're not going to move him. And you know, me personally, he's my favorite Red. He's the guy that I like watching play the most, and so I'm happy that he's not going to be going anywhere. But at the same time, you know, it sucks that he's not going to be able to be playing for the Reds the rest of this season, because he's one of the bright spots. He's one of the guys that you look to, and from what I've heard recently, is a guy that's kind of started to emerge as one of those clubhouse leaders, especially behind closed doors. So obviously unfortunate news for Spencer Steer today, and hopefully the Reds will be able to make do without him, and we'll see how things go when it comes to the future of Spencer Steer and what they're going to do in the meantime in his absence, as he's going to be out for a significant time. Meanwhile, what about some Bengals injuries? Duke Tobin said earlier today that Eric Aull Jr., who's coming off those multiple knee surgeries, he has been cleared for full activity in Bengals training camp, but that there will be a progression plan in place to start training camp for Eric Aull. He also said of B.J. Hill, who, as we said earlier, was placed on the physically unable to perform list earlier this weekend. He's dealing with that ankle injury, had surgery in the offseason. The quote from Duke Tobin on B.J. Hill is, quote, getting very close, but they are being cautious coming off of an offseason procedure for B.J. Hill. So those are the latest as far as the Bengals injuries are concerned with the OAL injury report. and OAL-Law.com. O'Connor, Acciani, and Levy, attorneys you know, attorneys you trust. We have time for a phone call, 513-749-1530, if you want to call in and be a part of the show. Let's go out to Eastgate and talk to Tyler. Tyler, what's on your mind?
17: Hey, how you doing, brother?
3: I'm good, man.
17: Hey, a couple things, and this is kind of where I think the Reds, if they're trying to not really blow it up, but they're still trying to contend for next year, I think there's a couple players you could look at as change of scenery candidates. And first, I would look at Matt McClain. Sometimes, whenever they come up to bat, it's like it's almost painful because you know that they're not intentionally not succeeding, and he's got all the talent in the world. It's neat to see CES go out there to Baltimore. He's finding himself a little bit of an opportunity there. But sort of how J.J. Bleday came in this year, he, you know, kind of a change of scenery type. I think there would be an opportunity there for the Reds. But I don't know if there is a pitcher that we deal other than Brady Singer at this deadline, maybe some bullpen pieces. But Tyler Stevenson's a free agent after this year. I think he and Singer might be a very good combo package, and you know, throwing a relief pitcher. It's all speculation, but more importantly, we got to figure out some guys that need to get the bat to the ball. It's neat to see Gino start to get some swings together as well.
3: Yeah, no doubt about it. I mean, and Gino is a guy who could be here next year if the Reds pick up the option. Stevenson, not so much. Don't know that that's going to happen. Matt McClain, I feel like the Reds are very bullish on him. I feel like he does have talent, but he just hasn't put it together. And, like, I'm kind of at the point where I'm almost giving up on him. But I don't know if maybe other teams will. But it is difficult because you do see a guy like CES, even though it's in a very small sample size, who has just gone the opposite direction and made it back to the big leagues and performed well.
17: You're right. And another couple things is that I know right now the Reds are way out of the playoff picture. The hardest part for a fan is whenever they're kind of stuck in between and they're not really sure what they're going to do.
3: Yeah.
17: They need to figure out a game plan and execute. Too much of this, you know, it seems like whenever we brought in Brian Hayes last year and then we made a couple of different trades, the Gavin Lux trade and the Brian Hayes trade have really unfortunately not paid off at all. It's probably going to be two of the worst trades in the past, you know, 16 months, in my opinion.
3: Yeah, I agree with you. And Tyler, thank you for the phone call. I do appreciate it.
17: Have a good one, brother.
3: I'm going to call in 513-749-1530. Yeah, I mean, I think he brings up a good point. Like, where they're at right now is just a difficult position, a frustrating position for fans to be in because there is an overwhelming amount of distrust in the front office. There's an overwhelming amount of distrust in ownership. There's not a lot of trust in the fans that are, or in the, by the fans, in the players that are currently on the team. Injuries seem to derail every season. They're kind of in this middle ground where they're not quite competitive, but they're not quite awful. And it's a frustrating existence for a lot of Reds fans because of this. And when I think overall, there's an overwhelming amount of distrust in which whatever decision they make, you don't believe in them. You don't believe that Nick Kroll is going to make the right trade. You don't believe that this player is going to get developed. You don't believe that this thing is going to turn into what it's supposed to, or that this player is going to stay healthy, or this pitcher is going to be the guy, and blah, blah, blah, blah, blah. Like, there's no track record of success for the better part of the last 35 years that you can hang your hat on. That's disappointing. It's sad. It kind of sucks the life out of you as a fan, right? Like, even if you look at the Bengals, like, we're still kind of hanging on the championship, the AFC championship in 21 and going back to the AFC title game in 22. But that's enough to at least put some hope into what the future may or may not be. And you can start to believe in what they may or may not be doing. And the Reds don't have that. The Reds just don't have that type of track record or that reason to believe in them or that reason to trust them. And when you're in this weird kind of position where you're not really competitive, but you're not really awful, and there's no trust in the organization whatsoever, then you're just in a really bad spot for your fans. And there's just kind of this malaise feeling about the future and pondering, well, does it matter if they trade Tyler Stevenson? Does it matter if they trade Spencer Steer? Does it matter if Brady Singer sticks around? Like, we all want them to succeed. We all want them to do well. But we've been put in this position because of their failures to where we don't trust them. And we don't know what the future holds. And it's a difficult place to be. Nobody wants to be in that spot. Reds, by the way, as I was going on that soliloquy, have made it official. They have recalled from AAA Louisville infielder, outfielder Ivan Johnson and placed on the 10-day injured list Spencer Steer. He is officially listed by the Reds with a right wrist sprain. A right wrist sprain for Spencer Steer going into onto the Reds injured list with Ivan Johnson coming up to take his place on the Reds roster. Reds begin a three-game set tonight against the Cleveland Guardians as they continue to battle for the Ohio Cup. We'll tell you a little bit more about that set when we come back. We are live at the Joel Cornett Foundation golf outing right here at Kenwood Country Club. It is a beautiful sunny day, a little bit muggy, but we're under a tent. We've got a fan. We've got food. We've got drinks. We've got all sorts of great stuff going on around here. Jack Collinsworth was just here a second ago, friend of the show. He's been on this show before. Eric Wood from the Buffalo Bills was here, Louisville guy, Cincinnati guy. So the stars are out at Kenwood Country Club today supporting the Joel Cornett Foundation at the Joel Cornett Foundation golf outing. Coming up shortly, we'll hopefully hear from Tony Pike. Last time we heard from Tony was about 20 minutes ago. He was on hole number 15, and we are just off the 18th green here on the south side of Kenwood Country Club. So Tony will be joining us shortly as he checks in throughout the afternoon. You're listening to Cincy 360. 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
3: 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We are live at the Joel Cornett Foundation Golf Outing, Kenwood Country Club, just off the 18th green. Tony Pike out there playing right now. We will be hearing from Tony shortly when he gets up here to hole number 18. And I'm sure he'll be looking for refreshments. I'll tell you, the transfusion station just to my right is a popular place. We've had to pull Mike Mills off of the transfusions a couple of times just so we can make sure we run this thing smoothly. A lot of people coming over and checking out the transfusions on this beautiful, hot, and a little bit breezy, which makes it nice day here at Kenwood Country Club for the Joel Cornett Foundation Golf Outing. We'll talk to Tony in just a little bit. We'll go into Hour 3 coming up shortly as well. Quick update for you. As we know, Spencer Steer is going to miss significant time with a right wrist sprain that we just found out earlier today. So it looks like the Reds will not be trading Spencer Steer. And tonight, if you're looking for a positive, if you're looking to keep the momentum going, the Cleveland Guardians come into tonight having lost five consecutive games. They were shut out yesterday 1-0 by the Tampa Bay Rays, and tonight, Chase Burns on the mound for Cincinnati. Burns, of course, a 2.42 earned run average and 124 strikeouts so far this season. He has, without a doubt, been the best part of this Reds season, and he'll start tonight against Cleveland. He'll be opposed by right-hander Slade Ciccone, who might have the best name in Major League Baseball. And this is a guy that the Reds have seen a lot, but really haven't been all that successful against so far this season. Ciccone has a 4.60 earned run average and has really caused problems for Ellie De La Cruz, who is batting just 182 against him in 11 career at-bats. TJ Friedl also 182 in 11 career at-bats. I'll tell you who has been good against him, though, is Tyler Stevenson. Stevenson's faced him seven times, has a 4.429 batting average, and is over 1,000 in OPS. So the Reds have seen him before and have been relatively successful against him. Meanwhile, Cleveland has not seen Chase Burns except Patrick Bailey, who was formerly with the San Francisco Giants. He's faced him twice. He is hitless against him in those two at-bats. So this is going to be a tall task for a team that's already struggling offensively to go up against Chase Burns tonight. The Reds are heavy favorites. That is a 7:10 first pitch tonight at Great American Ballpark. You, of course, can hear all the coverage following Mo Egger down the dial on 700 WLW. Speaking of Mo Egger, as a Giant lawnmower passes by here at Kenwood Country Club. Speaking of Mo Egger, I don't know if you saw Mo's tweet earlier today, but it's official. The Tony and Mo training camp show is coming back, and it's going to be Wednesday, Thursday, and Friday to start this week of Bengals practices. It'll be from 10 a.m. to noon, and then we will go into Cincy 360 and then into to the Mo show in the afternoon as normal. Everything else as normal will follow, but we are back. We're going to be on location for Bengals training camp again this year. Fired up for that are Tony and Mo and the Tony and Mo training camp show. First practice is on Wednesday at 10 a.m. We will be there live covering the entire thing and very much looking forward to that. And as Mo points out, you know, the good folks that we work with have generously gotten some apparel for us. We've got Bengals polos for training camp. And Mo brings up a good point. You look good, you talk good. I think that's how that works, right, when it comes to people being on the radio? I think so. Anyways, excited for the Tony and Mo training camp show coming up Wednesday, Thursday, and Friday, and we're going to be there all training camp long in various different ways and times and stuff, depending on practices and camps and all that other stuff. So very much looking forward to that and the Tony and Mo training camp show. Not been a lot that has come from Mock Turtle Soup Day at Paycor Stadium today, where the Bengals are meeting the media. And normally this is when we hear from Mike Brown, but this year we did not hear from Mike Brown. The Bengals have decided not to do that this year. And Mike was there and did present Evan Dreyer of Anderson, I believe, for the Paul Brown Coach of the Year Award. If I'm not mistaken, I might be butchering a couple of things there. But Mike Brown was there and did present that award, just not speaking with the media as the Bengals kind of work on how they want to go about that stuff in the future. And so Mike at 91 is not going to do it. No ownership people talking today. It was Duke Tobin, Zach, Dan Pitcher, and the defensive coordinator, Al Golden. So we'll try to get you up to date with everything as it comes out from Bengals training camp and Mock Turtle Soup Day today. And we'll keep you updated the best that we can. All right, so 2 hours in the books. It's flying. It's going fast here at Kenwood Country Club. I got a homework assignment for you during the break. Go to thejoelcornettfoundation.org and check out the mission. Check out what they're doing. Check out what all this is about for the Joel Cornett Foundation and the golf outing and all that. Later tonight, Dan Hurley will be speaking, the Connecticut head coach, and we'll get you up to date with everything. So that's your homework assignment for this break. So go get that done. All right, hour three of Cincy 360, which is brought to you by Rolling Homes. That's coming up next. This is the home of the Bengals, Cincinnati's ESPN 1530.
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14: Three staccato cries of Mayday and an eyewitness report of a mid-air explosion is about all that is known this morning of the British Columbia air disaster, which yesterday claimed 52 lives.
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3: Hi, hello, welcome in. Hour number three officially underway here on ESPN 1530. My name's Austin Elmore. We are live at Kenwood Country Club for the Joel Cornett Foundation golf outing, the second time in our show's history that we have had the great fortune to broadcast from this event, which is awesome. Beautiful day out here today. It's a little hot, it's a little muggy, but that's okay. And there have been a lot of big names rolling through, teeing off, trying to chip them in. We are right off the 18th green here on the south side of Kenwood Country Club, just behind the clubhouse. I mean, this is my first time on this campus in this facility. I mean, just it's magnificent. It's unbelievable, truly, just how great this place is. We've got John is over on one of the holes heckling people. We've got drinks. We've got food. We've got star power all over the place. Anthony Munoz, the Hall of Famer, is here somewhere. And Tony Pike is out there somewhere and should be here any minute. I would assume he will be on number 18 soon, which is where we are right now. About an hour ago, just less than an hour ago, we spoke with Tony, and he was on hole number 15. He's playing alongside NKU legend Drew McDonald. So obviously he's in trouble in that sense, just because Drew is one of the all-time greats. But anyways, we'll hopefully hear from Tony, and if we get a chance, we'll give you play-by-play of his shot and his group shot as they come up on hole number 18. It's been a relatively busy day. I'll try to catch you up on anything that you may have missed. Talked just in the last segment about the Reds and what's going on tonight with Great American Ballpark and playing the Cleveland Guardians and the Ohio Cup and this, that, and the other. The big news of the day is that Spencer Steer is going on the injured list due to what the Reds are calling a right wrist sprain. That right wrist sprain, according to Buster Olney, will cause Spencer Steer to miss significant time. Significant time. So we'll see what the fallout is of that. Obviously, Steer was one of those guys that a lot of teams were interested in coming up at the trade deadline. The trade deadline, by the way, 1 week from today. Great American Ballpark earlier today, the Reds were having meetings trying to finalize and figure out what exactly their plan is going to be at the deadline. And they've won six of the last nine. They won six of the nine on that road trip. Three road series victories, including one at Seattle, one at Colorado, one at St. Louis. And obviously, it's that's a good thing. That's a positive development. I don't know that it's going to be enough to sway them. I don't know that it should be enough to sway them. I kind of had the take last week that it's like, I kind of want them to be just good enough to where Nick Kroll doesn't screw it up because I don't trust Nick. And then I just also went on that soliloquy about how it's a difficult spot, really, for the Reds to be in because of where they're at with the fans and with the players and just this awkward kind of phase that they are in. And that's definitely the case right now. But that's the latest on the Reds. Meanwhile, it's basically like officially football season because of what's happening today at Paycor Stadium, Mock Turtle Soup Day, where the Bengals have their big media luncheon and get everybody set for the 2026 season that's happening or has happened. And we'll hear more from Duke Tobin coming up in just a little bit. We heard earlier him talking about the guys that are up for contract extensions, Chase Brown, DJ Turner, Dax Hill, guys like that, and the importance of building around players like that and why the team wants players like that. He was asked by the voice of the Bengals, Dan Horde, if they are actively negotiating with DJ Turner, and Duke refused or declined, I should say, to answer that question and said he will not be answering any specifics about contract negotiations and stuff like that, which is pretty, excuse the pun here, par for the course with Duke Tobin. He's not one to do that type of thing and negotiate through the media for the most part. So that's the latest as far as that's concerned. BJ Hill on the PUP list, but he is going to be good to go and expected to be able to play shortly. Once we get into training camp, if you remember, BJ was limited at the beginning of training camp last year, didn't practice hardly at all throughout the week last season, was dealing with several lower body injuries and was dealing with a post-surgery rehab situation. That's what BJ's dealing with right now. But other than that, the Bengals are mostly healthy. Veterans are reporting today. Saw on social media that Ja'Marr Chase was on his way back to Cincinnati. He posted his Bengals helmet while he was flying back to Cincinnati. And Ja'Marr, it was announced today, officially a part of the 99 Club. 99 overall on Madden NFL 27 coming out in just a couple of weeks from EA Sports. So congratulations to Ja'Marr as far as that's concerned. He was the only Bengal to make a 99. There were multiple Rams, including Myles Garrett and Matt Stafford, who were 99 overalls. But Ja'Marr Chase, the only Bengal to be 99 overall. And so what I think is interesting about this team and about this season for the Bengals is that it really is solely on the players. It's solely on the coaches. Like, in recent years, you could put a lot of blame on Zach Taylor. You could put a lot of blame on Duke Tobin. You could put a lot of blame on Katie and Troy. You could put blame on Mike if you wanted to. There was plenty of blame to go around for the people who really didn't have much to do with the day-to-day football operation. And this year, that's not really the case. I think there are still parts of the roster that need work, and I don't think it's by any means a finished product. And the way that Duke talked about it today, I don't know that he sees it as a finished product either. I don't know that the roster is ever really a finished product. But where they are at right now, it shifts all the conversation, all the energy, all the attention on Zach Taylor. It shifts all of that on Joe Burrow. It shifts all of that on Ja'Marr Chase, on Al Golden, on the defense, on the coaching staff, on the players, on the people who have been brought in. There's no contract issues. There's no squabbling. There's no concerns about the future of this person or that person or whatever it might be. Everyone's really on the same page, and the expectations have shifted. And, you know, there's some that have kind of gone out there and said, why should you have those expectations? Why should you be, you know, they've been out of the playoffs for the last 3 years. Why should you expect that to change all of a sudden? Why should this be different? And how it's kind of in a prove-it mode for a lot of people, especially from a national media perspective when it comes to the Bengals. It's like, all right, you got to prove it now. And I do agree with that, but at the same time, this is a good place to be in for the fans. Because think of how different the juxtaposition is of how you feel about the Bengals compared to how you feel about the Reds. It's entirely different. Like, you know that it may not necessarily work out with the Bengals in the way that they decide to do things. It may not necessarily go to plan, and somebody might get hurt or things might go the way you don't want them to go. But you know that there was an effort in which the Bengals did everything in their power to build this team into a winner. And who knows what will happen when the season starts. But that is enough for a fan base to kind of hang their hat on and say, yes, yes, my team is doing everything in its power, and they are going to do everything they can to try to win a Super Bowl, and that's what matters to me. And it should shift the expectations. High expectations are a good thing. It's a blessing to have high expectations. And, you know, the Reds had high expectations going into this season, and that has made the pain of this year and the frustration of this year even more difficult to deal with. But at the same time, how excited were all of us for this season based off what they had done last year and the offseason that they had had? Now, we don't trust Nick Kroll. We don't trust the front office. And they have a long, long way to go for that group of people before they start to earn the trust of the fan base again. The Bengals didn't have to go that far back to earn the trust. They lost it over the last couple of years, but one offseason seemingly has earned that trust back for them. And I think the high expectations are good not only for fans who are rooting for this team, but also are good for the people internally in the organization. That, like, yes, this is how it should be. I think it's good for the players on the team to understand and to know the expectation here is for us to win and to win a lot and to be competing for a Super Bowl. Like, that is exactly what you want. You want the high standards. You want the high expectations. You want that idea of winning being within your grasp to do everything possible in order to do that. And I think it's incredibly important that they've put themselves in that position. And now the pressure all shifts on the quarterback. It shifts to the coaches. It shifts to saying, okay, this is where we want to be. And I think they're in a good spot where the quarterback, where Joe Burrow, he appreciates that. He wants that. He welcomes that pressure. Tony and I have talked extensively about pressure, right? And turning that into something. And some people fold under it and some people don't. And I think Joe Burrow is the type of person who welcomes it and to where this sort of expectation is supposed to be the norm for the organization. And so, as boring as it may seem that this offseason has been since training camp or since free agency happened and since the draft happened and everything has kind of been shored up, like, it's a blessing to be boring, isn't it? It's exciting to be boring because you kind of are all buttoned up and you know exactly what the expectations are. There's no distractions for anybody internally coming into training camp. There's no distractions for anybody externally coming into training camp. The standard has been set, and now it's up to them to go and do it. And I'm excited to figure out how they go and do it. What does it look like defensively? How different is the offense? What does the run game look like? Where are they at in order to make this actually happen? That I think is going to be a fascinating look at things. I really do. And so I think it's a great thing for this organization to be put in this position, and I hope they're able to make the most of it. If you're wondering what all these sounds are behind me, we are live at the Joel Cornett Foundation Golf Outing. We are at Kenwood Country Club. We're on the south side just off the 18th green, and we are waiting anxiously for Tony Pike, who should be coming up on the 18th green at any moment. But the stars are out. Mike Golic Jr. has just rolled up to the turn. He's prepared. I haven't seen him eating any graders yet, though. I would assume there's some graders. He's waiting. So Mike is looking for the graders truck. If they're welcome to just drive right onto the course if they want to. And Mike, of course, we're excited to have him on ESPN 1530 coming up next week alongside his dad. And so it's a beautiful day. Joel Cornette Foundation golf outing, thejoelcornettefoundation.org. If you want to go check out what they are working on and

0: training camp show coming up on Wednesday. That'll be at 10 a.m. right here on ESPN 1530. We will be live from Bengals training camp. Tony and Mo will be, and looking forward to that, day number one of Bengals practice for a highly anticipated Bengals season. If you're wondering what's going on with Austin, where's Tony? Well, I'm trying to figure out where Tony's at right now as well. He should be approaching the 18th hole, which is where we are. We are at the Kenwood Country Club at the Joel Cornett Foundation golf outing, and just off the 18th green and right next to the number 10 tee box, where a group is set to go off right now, a group that includes Mike Golic Jr., who just put on a hell of a performance at the turn, housing some food, and looking forward to catching up with Tony here in just a little bit. As I mentioned, it is Mock Turtle Soup Day for the Bengals, which means Duke Tobin is talking to the media and starting to get a little bit of an understanding of how he views the roster and where they feel like they are at this point. And if you've been listening to this show for any amount of time, you know that there have been questions, at least on my end, about the depth of the Bengals' offensive line. And some people believe that if Joe Burrow and keeping Joe Burrow healthy is the number one most important thing, well, then the number two most important thing is probably the depth and the performance of the Bengals' offensive line. And I would tend to agree with that for the most part. And depth on the offensive line, especially at swing tackle, is a bit of a concern. At least I think it is. And I think a lot of people feel that way. Cody Ford is basically that guy right now. And Cody took a pay cut to stick around and be that kind of swing tackle for the Bengals. And so that's kind of where they're at. And behind them, you've got a lot of unproven players as potential backup tackles. And so Duke Tobin was asked about the depth of the Bengals' offensive line earlier today at Mock Turtle Soup Day. Here's what Duke had to say.
1: I feel good about the depth of our O-line. We've got a lot of young guys that are about to take a real jump. And you can only keep nine of them on your roster. That's already a problem in my mind. Or maybe you keep 10 and go light somewhere else. But we've got guys that I believe in that, given a bigger role, can come on. And so I probably don't agree with your question, I guess.
2: Connor Lou, how's his status, Duke, going into camp?
1: Good. Connor's been cleared. Again, he'll have a progression plan back into the heavy action, but we'll see how it goes in the early parts of camp, and what that progression plan is we'll determine at a later date.
0: I don't know if I entirely agree with him. You know, I don't know if I totally feel like I believe what he's saying about the faith in that group of the offensive line, especially when you consider when they got hurt last year, it was a really bad group that did not perform well, and Joe Flacco paid the price for a lot of those, including that shoulder injury that he dealt with. I think there's questions, legitimate questions, about Orlando Brown Jr., about Ted Karras. Those are two positions that you can kind of get old really quickly in the NFL, and as good as those guys have been, I think there's legit questions about their future. And if they are to miss time, what does that look like, and how can that potentially derail them? Now, Bengals are putting a lot into the idea that the defense is just going to be so much better that it's going to offset all those issues. And I would love for that to be true, but I would also love for the offense to operate like a top five, top 10 offense in the NFL, and I think they will. But the depth is a serious question. Think back to last year when Amarius Mims went down and Cody Ford came in at tackle. It was just not very good. And Cody was out of shape and overweight coming into training camp last year, and I felt like that was kind of the case for most of his camp last year and most of his season last year. And so who can you really rely on? Keep in mind, you know, Dylan Fairchild is a second-year player. And as thrilled as we all are with what Dylan Fairchild did last year in his rookie season, I think we were all thrilled with what Cordell Volson did in his rookie season. And then next thing you know, he's one of the worst offensive linemen in the NFL. Like, that happens. That's part of the equation. Like, you can't just count on everybody playing at the exact same level as we've seen them play in the past. We've seen that, and we've seen it backfire on teams in the past. It's not abnormal. It's not nothing new. And so you have to be prepared for that if you're the Bengals. And hopefully that's not the case. But Duke Tobin, you heard it right there, feels pretty confident in his offensive line and the depth of his offensive line to be able to get to where the Bengals want them to be coming up this season. So that's the latest from Mock Turtle Soup Day. Injury-wise, B.J. Hill is going to be good to go in a couple of weeks. Probably not going to be good to go, at least off the start, just due to that ankle surgery he's coming off of. Mentioned Connor Liu there as well. Connor Liu appears to be good to go. Anybody else that I'm trying to think of that I may have missed up until this point? Eric All is totally good to go. Eric All is going to be on a progression plan, according to the Bengals, coming off those multiple knee surgeries that he dealt with last year. And so he's in a position to where I think he's going to be a big part of that Bengals offense. Maybe it will help them when it comes to that pass protection side of things. So, like, the biggest concerns, like, when you just think of the biggest concerns, we've talked about it a lot today, the depth of the cornerback, the depth of the offensive line. The other thing would be the cornerbacks, or not the corners, the linebackers. Where do the linebackers go? Like, what type of step do they take forward in this new defense? And by new, I mean basically everybody that's important is new except those guys. Now, Barrett Carter last year towards the end, I think, tackled better. I don't know that he necessarily played better, but he tackled better, and that made it seem like he played a lot better. And then when you think about Demetrius Knight Jr., I felt like the more he was off the line of scrimmage, the better a linebacker he was, and we saw some of that from him towards the end of last season. We also saw the Bengals very confident in their corners to be going man-to-man and to the cover two over top, just kind of simplify the defense a little bit. And they played better when they did that, and they were able to generate a little bit more pass rush and throw some different looks at guys up front. We saw more three-down linemen, more guys standing up on the edges, that sort of thing. So we'll see how it goes with the Bengals this year. But those linebackers and being able to rely on those linebackers, especially Barrett Carter, to take a year two leap, that's something that the Bengals are pushing a lot of chips on into that table. So, or a lot of chips into the middle of that table is what I was trying to say. So we'll see how things end up for the Bengals and their defense coming up in just a little bit. All right, we'll take a break. We'll come back. When we do, I believe we'll hear from Tony Pike. I'm not sure exactly his whereabouts. He should be close. I don't know if Tony is going to be able to rejoin us by the end of the show at the table here with me just off the 18th green at the Kenwood Country Club, but hopefully he's able to do that. But we're going to give Tony a call on the way back from this break and see what the latest is with him and with his group here at the Joel Cornett Foundation Golf Outing. That'll be next. 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
0: Welcome back in. Cincy 360, hour number three underway here on ESPN 1530. I'm Austin Elmore. Typically, you hear my voice alongside, excuse me, Tony Pikes. But Tony is out on the golf course right now, Kenwood Country Club. We are here today for the Joel Cornett Foundation golf outing, and there's a great crowd, a great group of folks golfing and supporting the foundation. And it is a beautiful day here at Kenwood Country Club, which is basically a home game for us, just around the corner from our studios. And I believe Tony is joining us now. Do we have Tony? Hi, Tony.
13: What's going on? How are you?
0: I'm great, man. It's beautiful here. Phil the Magic Man is sitting in front of me crushing a burger.
13: Oh.
0: And we're all kind of wondering, where are you? What are you doing? Who are you with?
13: Well, we're on the I think it's the 18th, or based on how the course is, I think there's two number nines. So we're on number nine coming in. I'm happy to report the last time we checked in, we were getting ready to tee off on a par five. That par five was eagled. We've put together a really strong round. We have, I believe, four or five holes to play. We've had two pars, one eagle, and the rest birdies. So we thought we were going pretty well, and then we looked at the scoreboard. Travis Steele, you want to talk about a guy running on a heater. Last time we checked, his team, I think, was like 14 under through 12 holes. So we're chasing, but we've given ourselves a great opportunity today.
0: You know, you had mentioned the Gjallarhorn coming out in the event of an eagle. I thought I heard it, but maybe Drew didn't blow on it hard enough.
13: Yeah. No, Drew needs to blow on it a little bit harder. But he pulled it out of his bag, and it's something that he travels with. So it's, it's as you mentioned, it's been a lot of fun. You've had an opportunity as well, I'm sure, when you just see the teams and the players that are coming by you each and every hole. It's one of the best events around.
0: Yeah, I was going to say, many of them look defeated. Mike Golic Jr. just stopped by a moment ago. He said he was looking for the Grader's truck, so haven't seen that yet, but that's welcome to just drive onto the course, I believe. But Travis Steele, you mentioned him. He stopped by earlier and didn't get a chance to get him on the air, but that looked like a dude who had no worries at all. I mean, it didn't look like he had even broken a sweat. And if I'm not mistaken, he was wearing long sleeves.
13: Yeah, he's wearing long sleeve and just looks like a guy that came off a historic season. And by all accounts, in talking to Travis, something that he feels like they're going to be able to do again. He likes the group that they have coming back. Jared Calhoun was here today. He has spoke very highly of what the team is doing. I mentioned earlier, Darren Horn was at the event last night. They feel so. You know, obviously, this time of the year, you hope you're feeling good as a basketball coach. But man, it's insane that Travis's team is yet to par a hole. And before the round, he told me he hadn't golfed in years.
0: Yeah, something kind of sounds fishy there. I mean, do we need to reach out to like
13: the NCAA compliance
0: office there? I mean, guy hasn't golfed in years, and all of a sudden he's 26 under par like Jackson Koivin?
13: Correct. It feels fishy to me. But like I said, we're out here for a good reason. Now, let me give you a little treat here. I'm going to go live here on a putt that we have for birdie here on 18. So you'll be able to hear by my team's reaction, Austin, what's going to happen here.
0: Okay, let's listen in. Tony, putting on 18.
13: So Drew's got me right inside the mark. We're going to go left to right.
9: Come on, Tony, just like you've been doing all day.
13: Well, thank you. Thank you, please. That's
14: save us again, Tony.
13: Oh, just nice and easy. Probably about a 10-footer here, 12-footer.
9: Thanks. You're already about to short.
13: Oh, goodness. Oh, goodness.
0: Oh, no.
13: We have we've left the birdie putt just short.
0: How short?
13: Inches. Inches.
0: Oh, no.
13: But
0: you can't leave him short.
13: I feel like I've given our anchor a good line. I gave him a good read. So, essentially, I did my job here.
0: Okay. All right. Do you feel like who's the best putter in the group?
13: Well, Drew's been banging them in.
0: Okay.
13: But the thing
0: you're
13: is,
0: talking about the putts or the beers?
13: Both. We haven't needed much from the back end. We need this one right here from a par standpoint. This would only be our third par on the day and would be the first par four par we have.
0: Okay. Well, walk us through it. I mean, give me play by play.
13: We've missed the putt. We've parred for the third time today, and it's a demoralizing par at that.
0: So
13: because
0: we're in
13: the.
0: I'm sorry to interrupt. Were you the third person to go?
13: Yeah. Yes.
0: Okay.
13: Yeah. That's where I was at. Now, you could be the ruling here. My team is saying that because I was on the phone, there should be a mulligan offered on that putt.
0: Absolutely not. Nope. I think that you maybe should add a stroke. You shouldn't be given a mulligan.
13: Yeah. Yeah. It's been, I don't know. Like I said, it's been fun. And it's kind of my as you know, the last hurrah here because training camp starts Wednesday and football season gets rolling. So it is, it's been cool. Yeah.
0: I do have some news for you, some sad news about Spencer Steer. The Reds put him on the injured list today. And Buster Olney reported that he's going to miss significant time with what the Reds are calling a right wrist sprain. I know you've suffered injuries to your right throwing side before. Tony, your reaction to the Spencer Steer news?
13: The wrist is a very, very unique injury because I think when you're talking about hitting and just the torque you use, and for a player that obviously the Reds have played better, but if there was a trade value out there, you wonder if that diminishes that at all. So, for the Reds, it's kind of to do what you've done all year. The injuries have been unfortunate. We know injuries are a part of the game, but it feels like any time this team picks up any positive momentum, something like this is happening.
0: Yeah, it kind of feels a lot like the way you guys have been putting today, where you just kind of get up to the green, and the next thing you know, the momentum is gone. So, tough to see that, but I do appreciate your honesty and not everybody, you know, kind of faking it like the ball went in the hole.
13: Yeah. Well, you know, you heard the guys as I was lining up. Carry us again, pick us up again, bang in another putt. I've been doing it all day. But it's even more demoralizing. We clocked in our score and found out that Travis Steele had just parred his first hole. So an opportunity lost to pick one up on the field.
0: Sure, absolutely. Well, Tony, thank you for checking in. I guess this is probably – the end. We probably won't hear from you for the rest of the show, but good yes. luck out there. And, you know, I hope that you're able to get hot down the stretch. And well, you're not done, right? Are you still doing it? Okay. How many holes left?
13: We've got four holes left. We've got four holes left, so I'll probably see you around in conclusions.
0: Okay, so two more eagles and a couple of birdies, and you're right back in contention.
13: We've got two par fives left, so it is eagle range.
0: Okay, all right. Well, sound the Gallahorn, and thank you very much, Tony.
13: Fantastic. Thanks, Austin.
0: That is Tony Pike live from Kenwood Country Club. We are here for the Joel Cornette Foundation golf outing and a beautiful day. A lot of great folks out here helping to raise some money and raise some awareness for a great cause, honoring the life, the legacy, and the foundation honoring Joel Cornette. So a lot of good stuff going on. And obviously, as you can hear from Tony and from his group and a lot of the groups that we've seen out here today, a lot of people having fun, having a lot of fun in this entire environment, and have certainly had fun broadcasting from here. So when we come back, we'll check in with Mo for quick hits, see what's going on his show today, and get set for what's coming up later this week, which is the Tony and Mo training camp shows. Those are going to be happening as Bengals training camp gets underway officially on Wednesday, and we'll keep you up to date with what's going on here on the 18th green. Here on the south side of Kenwood Country Club at the Joel Cornette Foundation. We'll take a break. We'll come back. This is Cincy 360. You're listening on the home of the Bengals, ESPN 1530.
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0: Yes, indeed it is. 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On location today at Kenwood Country Club for the Joel Cornett Foundation golf outing. And Kenwood Country Club, I mean, that's a place that Mo Egger is familiar with. I know Mo plays this course a lot. I know he's been a member for a long time. Hi, yeah. Mo. How are you?
1: You know, the members and I agreed to allow the folks today to go ahead and have the outing and have you out there. And it was a decision we made. We're very enthusiastic about it. But I always love it when me and the other Kenwood members get together to make decisions like this.
0: Where is your golf game right now? I know you golf. I don't know if you golf a lot, but I know you golf. Where does your golf game currently stand?
1: I've not golfed as much this year as the last couple. I wish I had a chance to play more. So here's how I would describe it. Okay, I would describe it in three phases, which is basically what golf is. Off the tee, I am pretty happy with where I am.
0: Okay.
1: Approach is very inconsistent.
0: Okay.
1: Anything close to or on the green, a disaster. The worst year I've ever had putting. And if the ball is within, let's say, 30 yards of the green, I either am going to put it in front or way behind. I can't plop it on. So that's what I'm working on right now.
0: I will say that's what's been most impressive sitting here today in front of this green is the amount of people who do a pretty good job just getting it on the green and getting it relatively close to the flagstick. And there is some finesse, some touch that comes with that.
1: No doubt about it. I don't have that touch. I lack finesse around the green. And then, like,
0: would you say you lack finesse in general?
1: I lack finesse in general. I can't put it in the hole in fewer than three putts anymore, which is just, that's where it all falls apart.
0: It's not good. Yeah.
1: No, it's awful.
0: Bad for your
1: scorecard.
0: Yeah. Yeah. You're no Jackson Koivun, but did you see that performance over the weekend? 21 years old, third professional outing of his career, 25 under, bang, wins the 3M Open. That was pretty impressive.
1: It was very impressive. I did think, and I don't want to make fun of the potential criminal aspect of this, but I was heartened to see that Tony Romo was 35 over at that tournament he was playing at in Milwaukee. Because I can identify that, right? I can identify with getting an OWI, fortunately, but I can identify with like putting a, I guess it was 35 over for the event. It wasn't 35 over for the day. But, like, I saw that. I'm like, you know, I might enter that event. If Tony Romo can play in that event and shoot 35 over, I could do that. I could accomplish that. We'll see. Maybe I'll work toward that.
0: No doubt.
1: The difference is I'll have a driver.
0: That's yes. That and that's a very important difference. Let's start, excuse me, with the Reds before we get to the Bengals, before we finish stuff up. bad news today with Spencer Steer, going to be on the injured list for significant time, according to Buster Only. But the Reds did play good over the nine-game road trip out of the All-Star break. Does this mean anything? Do we take anything from that? Do we use any of that to determine the next steps moving forward? How do you approach this team right now?
2: I approach it like a gambler. Would you bet on the Reds making the postseason right now?
0: No.
2: So if Nick Kroll is going to formulate his trade deadline strategy around the Reds maybe being in a better position to contend for a playoff spot, he would be betting on a long shot. Do you want Nick Kroll to bet on a long shot?
0: No.
2: So hope they keep playing well. And if the team is currently constructed between now and next week, can continue to play well. And then whatever they have after 6 o'clock on the third plays well, that's great. I think in terms of formulating a front office strategy, you got to play the odds. Right now, the Reds' odds of making the postseason are not great. I'll be honest with you. I have not looked them up. I think yesterday morning on FanGraphs, they had a 2.3% chance of making the postseason. Maybe that improved after yesterday's win. But if you are like, wait a minute, tap the brakes, let's be honest. They're not going to go all in on the team this year. They're not going to go from, hey, we're thinking about selling to now, we're going to buy. We're just whatever we can get. They're not going to do that. So if you're like, you know what, hang on to some of these guys because maybe they have a shot. Maybe they do. The odds are they don't.
0: The Bengals mock turtle soup day was today. First and foremost, have you ever had mock turtle soup?
2: My mom used to be married to this guy, her second husband, who I didn't like at all. Unfortunately, he's no longer her second husband. But his mom made mock turtle soup, and it was disgusting. That is my one mock turtle soup take. I probably had it like in 1988 or 89. I would imagine most children don't like mock turtle soup. I don't know that as an adult I would like mock turtle soup. But my one experience with mock turtle soup, this woman made it, and it was atrocious.
0: Oh, atrocious. Okay. Yeah. Well, it looks good.
2: Not a big soup guy. Not a huge soup guy.
0: No?
2: Not a big
0: is
2: soup
0: it like
2: guy.
0: A chili? Is that what it's supposed to be like? Because well, that's what it looks
2: what
0: like.
2: It looks like. I don't know. There's cow's brains in it or something. I don't think I'm good. I'm not a huge soup guy.
0: Is there anything that was said today at Mock Turtle Soup Day that was more interesting than the conversation we just had?
2: Not really. I appreciate the Duke Tobin speaks. I can certainly understand why at the age of 91 years old, this isn't a great venue for Mike Brown to speak on the record in real time, and so I have no issue with that. To me, this is just like the last hurdle you have to clear, right? Like, it's okay, now here these guys talk at the mock turtle soup. Now we can actually get down to the business of football, and that happens on Wednesday, and I know we're all excited for that.
0: I think it's a good thing to be boring. Like, I'm excited about boring. Like, from our perspective, obviously not. Like, you want more things to talk about, but like, from a football fan perspective, like, bring on the boring.
2: It's delightfully boring. I said, I did a radio interview yesterday, and I don't know why they wanted to talk to somebody from Cincinnati, but I said the last two and a half months have been, from a radio perspective, painfully boring. From a fan perspective, they've been delightfully boring because there's nothing that's happened. Even like, and I know Zach was asked about these guys, but like, everybody's expecting DJ Turner, Chase Brown, and Dax Hill to be there. There's no, like, thing hovering over the start of training camp, which I'm sure is refreshing for the head coach. But it also means, like, it's one less excuse that they don't have, right? Like, you know, you guys got to get off to a fast start. You have to take advantage of. You have continuity. The Steelers, Ravens, and Browns don't. Like, you don't have this thing hovering over the team as you prepare for the season, but there's still a lot of stuff that has to get figured out. One thing that I'm interested in, and Kelsey Conway and I talked about this last week, is how much are the defensive starters going to play in the games that don't count? We're really doing this with what they're doing at linebacker. What do we learn about the Bengals' offensive line depth? But it's so much more fun to talk about this nuts and bolts football stuff as opposed to, well, here's what Trey Hendrickson's agent said today, and here's what such and such player is subtweeting. Again, that stuff feeds a content machine, which we love, but for the purposes of like watching the team over the next 6 weeks, get ready for the season, it's delightful that the Bengals are as boring as they are.
0: Yeah, I agree with you 100%. You're on 3-6 this afternoon. What can people expect on your show?
2: Well, we're going to talk about the impact of Spencer Steer getting hurt. We're going to discuss one of the themes of the offseason for the Bengals, which I'm not sure today was a big part of that, but today made me think about it. We're going to discuss Joey Votto's debut on NBC last night. And I am going to stick up for Bob Costas. Bob Costas on NBC last night asked Joey Votto a question about, like, well, what if people are tuning in and aren't that familiar with you? I am going to stick up for Bob Costas. You have noticed what Christian Encarnacion Strand has done in a very limited amount of time in Baltimore. We have to spend some time on Cess. Mike Brown is the person that I would love to interview most. I jotted down on that on that my list of notes. And you know, years 7 through 10 are when it either happens or doesn't for quarterbacks. And so forget about the Joe Burrow clock in terms of him not wanting to be here. If the Joe Burrow era is going to be considered a success, a trophy has to be hoisted at the end of one of these next four seasons. That amazing talk radio take is coming up.
0: You know, you talked about how you went on a radio show yesterday. I had one of my sources was listening to that entire interview, and they wanted me to pass along to you that they thought you were marvelous in that appearance.
2: Thanks. I had just got done cutting my grass, and so it was one of these radio shows where I guess there's a video component. So I did a video, and I look awful. I look like a guy who had just got done cutting his grass, had just got done weed whacking, had just got done doing like an hour and 45 minutes of yard work outside. And so I might have sounded okay, but anybody who watched it, you could almost smell me on your screen. I looked that disgusting.
0: Well, all I know is that Mike in L.A. called me yesterday on the extra inning show and said you were awesome. So he just knows whenever you're talking.
2: It's amazing. And he was kind enough to send me an email. I was on my buddy Chris Mack, who does not the basketball coach, does radio in Pittsburgh, co-hosts a national radio show for Westwood One. And they wanted me to come on to talk about the Bengals because I'm sure everybody else on a Sunday afternoon told him no. And so I did the hit. Right. I then went and took a shower because I looked and smelled disgusting. And then I looked at my phone and there was a nice email from Mike telling me that he heard it. I don't know anybody. He's a man after my own heart. I don't know anybody who listens to sports talk radio more than Mike. I thought I was a sports talk radio nerd. Mike is a sports talk radio nerd.
0: Favorite types of nerds.
2: After the game yesterday, right? So I'm grilling out and I'm listening to you. And my wife is like, don't you ever want to get away from this? I'm like, I'm listening to my guy Austin. Like, this is I like this. She's like, this is all we listen to. Like, you're standing on in front of a grill. It's, can we listen to music? Like, only when Austin's done.
0: Well, thank you. I appreciate that. I appreciate you joining me today. Have fun on your show this afternoon.
2: All right, man. Thanks. Yep.
0: That is Mo Egger. Our thanks to the great folks here at the Joel Cornette Foundation and at Kenwood Country Club for giving us a beautiful, perfect day to come out and support the foundation, which continues to do great work supporting and celebrating the life of Joel Cornette, as the foundation's work as well to study, to fund research that studies, predicts, and prevents sudden cardiac arrest among athletes. So much credit to them. We thank them for having us out here today. My thanks to Joe Waddell for producing. Back in studio tomorrow. This has been Cincy 360 on ESPN 1530.

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15: I'm Ed Mankin. The wife of Chiefs offensive coordinator Eric Bieniemy was shot Sunday night in her Virginia home. Police have charged their 27-year-old son, Elijah. Bieniemy is in stable condition and remains hospitalized. Eric Bieniemy has left Chiefs camp. And Coach Andy Reid says there is no timetable for Bieniemy's return. North Carolina football general manager Michael Lombardi has been placed on administrative leave for the university. No details were given by the school, but the decision stemmed from a human resources complaint filed by a former UNC employee. Colts quarterback Daniel Jones said on the Pat McAfee show he's been cleared for practice at training camp. Jones is coming off an Achilles injury last September. By tomorrow, all 32 teams will be in camp, and Tampa quarterback Baker Mayfield is looking for a new deal, and ESPN's Dan Graziano talked about the progress in talks.
16: There's a big gap between the number he was asking for and the number they were willing to pay, but, you know, these things can get done as deadlines get closer, and if that's a real deadline, then I'm sure the Buccaneers are paying attention to it.
15: The Bucks report to camp tomorrow. Baseball this afternoon, top of the second. Rangers and Mariners tied at 1. Texas leads Seattle by a game and a half in the AL West.
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18: 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I-71, both north and southbound, there's an accident at Western Row Road that's off in the median, the left shoulder blocked off in both directions by emergency crews. Also an accident on Clifton Avenue at Burnett Woods Drive and State Route 73, accident between Anderson and Mitchell Road. I'm Eddie Zellick with traffic.
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15: You should do that. What's up? 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A little loud in my headphones. Thank you so much for listening. 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You know, we got Bengals training camp on Wednesday. We're broadcasting Wednesday, Thursday, and Friday morning. Tony and Mo training camp show will be back. We are so stoked for that. Cannot wait. As for today, show preview is available on Twitter, @MoEgger. Go watch it. Go watch it now
0: on Twitter. We're by the way, you could actually watch today's show. We're streaming today's show on Twitter or X, if you want me to call it by its proper name, at Mo Egger. You can literally sit there and watch me as I talk and speak into a microphone. Man, that sounds awesome, doesn't it? While you're on Twitter, watch the show preview. 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It's been about a year since I became a Sharefax Credit Union member. I was an Emory Federal Credit Union member. Then the two merged. Now I'm a Sharefax member, and it's been awesome. 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It was Mock Turtle Soup Day at the venue originally known as Paul Brown Stadium. And so you're going to hear from a lot of the particulars. I'm not sure that anything came out of it that was especially earth-shattering, but we have a lot of Bengal stuff to get to today. The clock is ticking. Clock is ticking on the Joe Burrow era in Cincinnati. And let's face it, man, for all the ins and outs of the offseason, for all the good, and it's been mostly good, I think if I were to grade the Bengals offseason, I'd go with an A-. And that's not just because of who they've added. It's also because, and Austin and I were just talking about this, it's been a really boring last 2.5 months. There's not been a lot going on. And the only things that really go on during the last 2.5 months of the offseason are bad. Unless somebody's signing a contract extension. For the most part, it's all about trade requests, hold-ins, hold-outs, who's threatening to not come to camp. Maybe somebody did something off the field or there was an injury during minicamp, that sort of thing. Bengals have not had to deal with any of that stuff, which is terrific. A lot more on that coming up in just a bit. We do have some Reds news, and I think it's unfortunately what we suspected, and it's what we feared. Spencer Steer, who came out of the game mid-at-bat yesterday in St. Louis in a Reds victory that gave them a 6-3 road trip, has been placed on the 10-day injured list with a right wrist sprain. Ivan Johnson's back up from Louisville, Reds and Guardians tonight, in the beginning of a three-team homestand for Cincinnati. Losing Spencer Steer hurts, especially hurts against left-handed pitchers because he rakes against left-handed pitchers. But let's be honest, despite the recent success, the main topic of conversation around the Reds is the trade deadline, which is a week from today. 6 o'clock, 1 week from today, is the MLB trade deadline. It would appear the Reds are going to be sellers, their recent success notwithstanding, and we will discuss that here in just a bit. But losing Spencer Steer could be a tough blow to the team's chances of getting as much as possible at the trade deadline. Buster Olney of ESPN, whose podcast I am a religious listener to, Buster Olney on Twitter described Spencer Steer as one of the more coveted right-handed hitters. I don't know, man. I don't know how many Reds or possible trade chips the Reds have are considered coveted. Now, coveted is is a relative term, but like he's a guy that, first of all, I would be all in favor of being on the team next year, but Spencer Steer has a couple of things that I would imagine teams really, really value. One is, he's a good hitter. He's especially a good hitter against lefties. He can hit the ball out of the ballpark. He could also play anywhere. You can correct me if I'm wrong. I believe Spencer Steer has logged at least one inning in the big leagues at every position except for catcher and pitcher. Now, some of those positions, he's played like a handful of innings. I think he's played a whopping 3 innings at shortstop, but you could put him there if you had to and feel okay. He's a gold glove finalist at first base. Wherever you put him, he's got a degree of reliability. He's got versatility. He's also under team control for a while. Now, are teams going to give you like their top prospect for Spencer Steer? Guessing the answer is no. But would they give you more for Spencer Steer than they would Nathaniel Lowe? Perhaps. Now, I think we'd all be surprised if the Reds moved Spencer Steer at least to a team that was hoping to get his services for a large chunk of 2026. And by the way, maybe the fact that he would be more than a rental doesn't take him off the table, right? Maybe there's still a team that wants Spencer Steer and goes, fine, even if we only get a month or a few weeks, or we don't get 2 months out of Spencer Steer, we still have the guy moving forward. And Even if we don't know what role he's going to be in, it'd be nice to have him in our back pocket. I don't know. I do know this, that yesterday morning, if we would have had a conversation about players the Reds were most likely to move and get a lot for, I think Spencer Steer would have been close to the top of that list. And now that is compromised because he's got a wrist injury. He's on the injured list. They're calling it a sprain. But what is being reported by Buster Olney is he is going to miss, quote, a significant amount of time. Now, when you only have 2 months left in the season, 10 days could be considered a significant amount of time, yet still. So we'll be following that throughout the course of the afternoon and get you set for Reds and Guardians and talk about the road trip, which was good. It's a good road trip, man. And like they played, I think, their worst baseball game of the season on Monday in Seattle. And then in the five subsequent games, I guess Saturday night notwithstanding, when things totally fell apart in the sixth inning, this team played really good, clean baseball. It's remarkable what you can do when you don't shrink your own margin for error. This was a hallmark of the 20-11 start. They didn't do dumb things on the base paths during the 20-11 start. They didn't make mistakes in the field.

0: during the spring. Duke Tobin was made available this offseason, and not just at the combine and not just at Mock Turtle Soup, but we had the big Duke Tobin mega press conference, which hopefully becomes a staple of the offseason. And I would argue Duke Tobin should be made available maybe once during training camp, maybe once like during the bye week during the regular season. Mike Brown is still at work every single day. He's still at the stadium every single day. He'll still be at every training camp practice. He'll be on his golf cart. Mike Brown still, I'm sure, is very instrumental in whatever decisions are being made down there. But I think it's totally reasonable to not ask a 91-year-old man who, as most 91-year-olds do, have a hard time hearing to answer questions in a setting like that. So I do think, though, this offseason, if anything, there was a little bit more transparency, a little bit more accountability, a little bit more insight from the front office. And those things are good more than anything. You know, we joke all the time about, like, today, Mock Turtle Soup Day, that and at the combine are the only times you hear from Duke Tobin. I don't think it's a bad thing to have more than one team spokesperson. Zach Taylor, on top of his regular coaching duties, essentially serves as the Bengals spokesperson. He's the only person in the organization that during the season is required to meet with media three times per week. As I look at the Bengals media schedule for training camp, there aren't many others beyond Zach Taylor who are scheduled to regularly meet with the media, and he should be. He's the head coach. That's part of what comes with the territory, no matter where you are. But it has in recent years, really, it's felt this way my entire life rooting for this team, that the head coach is sometimes on an island asked to answer questions about things that he doesn't have a lot to do with. And so I don't think anybody has expected to hear more from Mike Brown. He's 91 years old. I do think, if anything, this offseason, perhaps it has been realized the value of making folks available. Duke Tobin had the big mega press conference, and guess what? It was okay. He answered some tough questions. He answered some questions I'm sure he didn't like getting. He answered some questions, and it turns out that the way he answered the questions didn't necessarily mesh with some of the things they actually did this offseason, but it was okay. And at the end of the day, I think most of us as fans appreciated it. And if that can trickle up to Katie or others in the front office, that can't be a bad thing at all. But at no point have any of us expected it to be Mike Brown giving the answers. And so if the big takeaway from today is Mike Brown didn't speak, that was worth at least spending a few minutes on, because I think anybody who's reasonable and normal wouldn't expect a 91-year-old man. And if you're 91 years old, nothing against you, but I think most of us would not expect a 91-year-old man to be put in front of microphones and cameras in a setting like that. So there you go, 17 minutes after 3 o'clock. You can always send a tweet to this show, at Mo Egger, thanks to Delta Dental. 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
2: 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That car in the median, left shoulder blocked in both directions by emergency crews. Another accident on State Route 73, that's between Anderson and Mitchell Road, a little bit of slow traffic as well. I'm Eddie Zellick with traffic.
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9: That is us, 23 after 3 o'clock. This is ESPN 1530 Mock Turtle Soup Day audio coming up in just about 10 minutes. And we got Joey Votto audio from his NBC debut last night, which was terrific. A little bit later on, I'm going to stick up for Bob Costas. Don't forget, this week Bengals training camp begins. I mentioned our shows on Wednesday, Thursday, and Friday. We will have 10 different live broadcasts from training camp, but also And don't forget this, starting Wednesday, training camp updates every single day, every single hour, 3:45, 4:45, and 5:45. We are about to enter the next 6 weeks where Tony Pike works harder and more than anybody else. So hopefully he's enjoying his round of golf today. 3:45, 4:45, and 5:45. And we have training camp reports every single day, even on days when the Bengals don't have training camp practice. Off-season's over. Players report tomorrow. First practice is on Wednesday. And thus begins the most important chapter in Joe Burrow's NFL career, years 7 through 10. And thus begins what I would argue is the most important chapter in Bengals history. Maybe Joe Burrow plays here for the next 15 years. Maybe he ends up signing a long-term extension. I think we all hope that he does. But you have him under contract for the next 4 years. Joe Burrow has been an unbelievable player for this team. The Burrow effect continues to be felt. Joe Burrow has helped a lot of people on the field and off with the Bengals and who have nothing to do with the Bengals. He's helped a lot of people get paid. You have Joe for 4 more years. They've enjoyed great success, individual success. Joe has established himself as one of the best quarterbacks in the NFL. Back-to-back years where they've made conference championship games, a Super Bowl appearance, division titles, first time in franchise history where they advance in the postseason in consecutive years, like smashing success along with some insane disappointments. You got them for the next 4 years. If you look at NFL history, and I'm going to hopefully not butcher this, but if you look at NFL history, there's obviously quarterbacks who have won almost instantly. Ben Roethlisberger, Tom Brady, guys like that who win almost instantly. Patrick Mahomes. But the largest group of quarterbacks in NFL history who have won their first Super Bowl won it between the 6th and 10th year of their career. Now, let's be honest, most quarterbacks don't play more than 10 years. Most quarterbacks don't win Super Bowls, but it hasn't happened the first 6. If it doesn't happen over the next 4, let's be honest, man, chances are it's not going to happen. Either it's not going to happen for Joe, or if it does happen for Joe, it's not going to happen in Cincinnati. And so, like, I get it, man. We all get so tired of the psychoanalysis of Joe Burrow. It can be exhausting. And if you're doing any psychoanalysis of Joe Burrow, if you've done anything here, at least during the second half of the offseason, the psychoanalysis should include the fact that Joe is saying he's re-energized, sounding re-energized, looking re-energized. I think Joe Burrow mirrors the fan base. How many of us feel rejuvenated when it comes to our interest and excitement and optimism for this team relative to where we were November, December, and early January of this past season? But it really now comes down to, do they win a title over the next couple of years? And let's be honest, we could talk about winning it in the next 4. It's really about winning it in the next 2, because who knows where things are going to go for the final 2 years of those deal based on some players getting older or even Joe deciding I'm going to hit the eject button on my time in Cincinnati prematurely. But you got 4 shots. And like, it sounds pessimistic when I say this, but like, if the Bengals are going to win one, if they're going to win one with Joe Burrow, we're entering that stage the next 4 years. Feels like it's not going to fly by. Chances are it will. So, all right, it's pretty basic. This is the most obvious thing I've ever said on this show. If you don't win one this year, then you are down to 3 shots. And maybe there is a long-term deal that gets done. And again, man, who doesn't want it? But the odds of Joe and the Bengals extending their relationship with each other into the next decade only really go up if they share some success. Years 7 through 10, if it doesn't happen in the next 4, you can go, well, wait a minute. If Joe Burrow leaves at the end of this decade, they're not going to fold the franchise. Maybe, but you have any idea what's behind door number 2 looking for a quarterback? So, like, that's now, I think you could argue they have put themselves in a really good position to go and at least contend for one because of the moves they've done this offseason. But, like, that's everybody talks about there's, well, it's a no excuses season, or it's a season where Zach Taylor's on the hot seat, or it's a season where it's kind of all on Joe Burrow. By the way, it is. And if you're a Bengals fan, that's a really good place to be. If your franchise is all about the play of your quarterback, awesome, because we all love the quarterback the Bengals have. But like now is to me, it's like, all right, they've done the, you know, Joe is a rookie. Joe, the first couple of years where we're all smitten and they go to the playoffs and they go to a Super Bowl. And you kind of feel like at that time, the sky's the limit. And then the last 3 years have been thoroughly disappointing individually and collectively. But now we're at a place where they've sniffed success, come this close, been a massive disappointment the last three. The barometer is, do they win one? The barometer is, do they win one? And I know it still feels like Joe just got here. And I mean, dude's going to be 30 by the end of this season. Certainly not old. Certainly potentially years of high-end play in front of him, assuming he doesn't get hurt. But like, that's the window we're in right now. You know, and it sounds obvious. And I guess to a large degree it is. But you know, we talk about like Joe's relationship with the team, and is he going to try to angle for a way out, and is he happy here? Is he going to ask for a trade? Like, man, your guess is as good as mine. What I know is this: he's under contract for the next 4 years. This is it. Entering the most significant chapter, I would argue, in the history of the franchise. If Joe is the most important acquisition in franchise history, and I would argue he is, then you got to win with him. If you don't win with him now, are you gonna? Don't even know who's going to be here. So you can talk about like, well, it's hot seat for Zach. I don't know. Hot seat for Joe Burrow. Probably not. Not going to be getting rid of him. But here it is. This is it. All the offseason work has us to a point where I think we can legitimately talk about this team at least having a shot to seriously contend. And if they fall short of that, kind of running out of years where they can actually can contend. We'll see. 3:31. Mock Turtle Soup Day. You'll hear from what those with the Bengals had to say at the media luncheon. Also, we'll slobber over Joey Votto's NBC debut. Sports headlines, too. Bad news for a Red. That's next. ESPN 1530.
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11: 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On southbound 71 at Western Row Road, still an accident on the left shoulder. One of those cars off in the median. Police are there on scene as well, working to clear. Northbound side has been cleared out. There's also an accident on Clifton Avenue that's over at Burnett Woods Drive. I'm Eddie Zellick with traffic.
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9: 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Reds starting a nine-game homestand. You know, I say that. Now, I question myself. It's actually a 10-game homestand, isn't it? Yes, because they play four with the Pirates. 3 + 4 + 3 = 10. 10-game homestand underway for the Reds tonight as they host the Cleveland Guardians at GABP. First of three, Chase Brown and Slade Ciccone on the hill. 7:10 tonight's first pitch on 700 WLW, the latest installment in the battle for the Ohio Cup, which the Guardians lead 2-1 so far this season. Bad news for Spencer Steer. He goes on the injured list with a right wrist sprain. Buster Olney of ESPN.com says they expect Buster does, or they expect Spencer and Buster at the same in the same sentence. Buster says the Reds expect Spencer to miss a significant amount of time. Your starting lineup tonight: Ivan Johnson, by the way, up from Louisville, Ellie De La Cruz at short, Sal Stewart at first base. Sal Stewart came up in the 10th inning as a pinch hitter yesterday with a guy on third base because of the magic runner and a wild pitch and nobody out. There are very, very few things I would have bet every dime I own on happening. Sal Stewart getting the guy in from third base with less than two outs is one of those things. Sal has obviously had an awesome rookie season. Sal Stewart should have been with the Reds in the middle of the season last year. And who knows how last year would have unfolded had he been. And yep, he can hit the ball out of the ballpark. And his home run against Seattle on Wednesday was arguably the biggest hit of the road trip. But I love watching Sal Stewart shorten his swing with two strikes. And this sounds all like real hokey sort of stuff. But you just had a sense, whether it was with a hit, which is what he got, or a sacrifice fly, he was at the very least going to get the guy in. And in that situation, I'm a big believer, and the math would bear this out. When you're the road team and the game is tied, you got to score twice. So sacrifice fly would have been nice. But you really need another guy on base. They obviously scored three times in the inning. There was a sacrifice bunt. I hate sacrifice bunts, but it didn't bother me as much when they had Edwin Arroyo lay one down, and it was a well-executed sacrifice bunt. But watching Sal Stewart hit, there is something, and I know this is cliche, there is something about him that sort of is beyond his years. Because, yeah, man, he can hit the ball out of the ballpark, but in situations, and I think you've seen a handful of them on this road trip where you're just looking for him to get the run in from third base, he does nearly every single time. And the stats bear that out. Anyway, Sal Stewart's batting second, Blades in right. Eugenio Suarez hits cleanup and bats and plays third. Nathaniel Lowe DHs, Tyler Stevenson catches, Dane Myers in center, Edwin Arroyo at second base, TJ Friedl in left field, bats ninth. Bengals annual media luncheon was today. The players report tomorrow. The first training camp practice open to the public, by the way, Wednesday morning, 10 a.m. If you can't be there in person, we'll have it all for you, Tony and I, live on ESPN 1530 starting at 10 o'clock Wednesday morning. I am all tangled up here. If I sound uncertain, and I'm going to try to... there you go. I'm all better now. Taryn, I'm all better now. My headphone wire was caught in the wheel of the chair.
15: Well, people watching have seen that.
9: That's right. You could have watched that. I had to... My headphone cord is long, and I usually have something that sort of shortens it and ties it. I don't know where that thing went. And so when I went back on the air after the break, I rolled my wheel on top of it, and we have like these office chairs in here, and it got stuck. So it's all fixed. It's all better. And if you were watching on, we're broadcasting. It's on YouTube as well today. I have a YouTube channel. So you could have watched that had you been watching, but nonetheless, all good. We're fine. Let's play the audio from Mock Turtle Soup Day. Why don't we do that? Zach Taylor talking with members of the assembled pro football media. And Seg Dennison was down there getting this audio for us. And so we want to say thanks, as always, to our guy Seg. Here is the head coach of the Bengals talking about challenging his coaches to make sure the best players are on the field and playing at their best.
17: We got a lot of good players in all three phases. And so I think just by the time you get to the first game of the season, there's a lot of things we got to work on as a team that sometimes you just got to put into training camp. So you got it in your back pocket. But as we come out of this thing, we got a lot of great players that other teams will fear. And I want them to have the utmost confidence in the work they put in, the confidence in the position we're putting them in to do what they do best and to cause problems on the other team. And so I think we got a lot of those players that are that tier. We got a lot of players that have a really critical role to play for us that are, to an extent, glue guys, really, really good players who will be play off some of these high-tier players we got. So I'm really excited about the collection of talent that we've got on our team and the role everybody's going to play in order for us to be successful.
9: Joe Burrow said it earlier this offseason that this is, and I'm paraphrasing him here, this is the most talent they've had since 2022. Now, I don't know that he was saying that this team is better than 2022. A lot of the folks who do shouty TV shows and hot takery kind of took it as much. I took it as a statement that I agree with. This is the most talent they've had since 2022. Is this team going to be as good as 2022? I've argued, and the playoff results obviously don't bear this out because they didn't advance to the Super Bowl. I think the 2022 team is the best Bengals team in franchise history. They went 12-4. No other Bengals team has done better than 12 wins. Obviously, that was the year of the DeMar Hamlin game, so they only played 17 games, or else maybe they would have won 13. That is a pretty lofty standard. I think when you say it's the most talented team since 2022, that's less about what they had in 2022 and more about what they haven't had each of the last 3 years. Specifically, I think the last two, and in particular on defense. Let's be honest. A year ago at this time, we didn't want to admit it, right? We did not want to admit it. But we knew the Bengals were going to stink on defense. Maybe not to the degree they did. But come on now. They were atrocious on defense in 2024. And a year ago at this time, I sat in this studio talking about this. As much as, you know, we spent a lot of time on Trey Hendrickson and the Shamar Stewart hold in, hold out weirdness. The real story of last offseason was really didn't make the defense any better. Where were the acquisitions? Where were the upgrades? Where were players the caliber of the ones the Bengals got this offseason? We knew the Bengals were going to stink on defense. It being summertime and training camp and, you know, a time for nothing but optimism, nobody wanted to admit that. But we kind of knew. I mean, like, they brought back Geno Stone in during an offseason where they asked him to take a pay cut. This offseason, I think it would be a shock if the Bengals defense was putrid. Now, how good's it going to be? Do the pieces fit? Do the pieces fit early? I think there's a big premium on that. Kelsey Conway was on this show talking about this last week. Go listen to that on the iHeartRadio app. Look, the Bengals' track record in recent years is slow starts, namely on offense. Now, they did win their first two games last year. Unfortunately, Joe got hurt in the second one. But offensively, to start the year, they were kind of clunky. If that continues, it puts the onus on the defense. This defense is going to have coalesced by week one. We'll see. But a year ago at this time, if the head coach of the team would have talked about the quality of players they have, I think we would have said, yeah, Zach, if you're only talking about the offense, sure. Now, that applies to the entire team. That wasn't the case a year ago. I do not recall what Zach Taylor had to say at Mock Turtle Soup Day a year ago. I'm sure it's out there somewhere. But if he would have said and gone on about the quality of players his team has, I think we would have laughed at him because we would have said, dude, your defense stunk last year, and it's like the same dudes. I don't know that anybody is laughing at Zach this year. At least they shouldn't based on that comment. Give me one more on feeling pressure to get the Bengals back to the postseason.
17: I felt the pressure after the Super Bowl to get back to the Super Bowl. I felt the pressure the next year when we came up a game short to get back to the Super Bowl. I felt the pressure the next year. We didn't make the playoffs. We have to make the playoffs. And that's how I felt every year. So every year there's something you feel. And it's not, I don't feel it as pressure. It's exciting to me. That's why I'm in this business. That's why I wanted to play quarterback as a kid. I wanted people to love me, hate me. It's all part of it. You want to feel something. And in this profession, in this industry, you feel something, I promise you. And it's you don't need that motivation, but I love walking out of a tunnel and people cheering for your team or booing your team. That's what keeps me going. I can't imagine doing anything different. So this year I've got a level of excitement that I feel like I've always had to get back out there and get in that environment. I was too bored this summer, you know, just soccer appears to be great, but I'm ready to go watch football and play football and coach football. So let's go do that.
9: Yeah, he sounds excited. He should sound excited. There's inherent pressure that comes with his job. I think if he was being completely honest, he would tell you, like, year after year after year of wasting Joe Burrow and not making the postseason, at some point that's going to reflect poorly on the coach and it's going to cost him his job. And I think that's the expectation this year, even if nobody wants to come out and say that. More from Mock Turtle Soup Day a little bit later on. 513-749-1530 will get you in. 866-702-3776. There's something else about the Bengals that it's okay to admit. That coming up at 4:05. And often this year, I've asked you to put yourself in the shoes of Reds ownership. When you have a conversation about with Nick Kroll, right? Put yourself in Phil Castellini's shoes for a second, and you're having a conversation about Nick Kroll or with Nick Kroll. There's a question. There's a new question you have to ask, and I'll tell you what that is. That might be the longest tease of all time. What you should be asking Nick Kroll if you're Phil Castellini is a more eloquent way of putting it. That coming up in just about 20 minutes. But we got to talk about Joey Votto on NBC last night next.
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3: 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Southbound 71 at Western Row Road, there's an accident off on the left shoulder. Car still on the median there, police tow blocking that left shoulder. Also a crash on State Route 73, that's between Hale and Mitchell Road. Expect a few delays making your way through there. I'm Eddie Zellick with traffic.
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9: So this offseason, we found out that Joey Votto, future Hall of Famer Joey Votto, is going to do work for NBC. He's done some stuff already this season. He's been a guest on the Dan Patrick Show. He's done some hits for MLB Network. When we saw that he was going to be a regular analyst for NBC, I think a lot of us came to the same conclusion, which was he's going to be really, really good. Even if you weren't a huge fan of Joey Votto when he was playing here, I would kind of wonder why, but whenever he talked about hitting, whenever he talked about his approach, whenever he talked about any struggles he may be having, I think he always gave thoughtful, insightful answers. In the second half of his career, he showed a little bit more of his personality. He could be self-effacing. He could be humorous. And I'm not talking about like being a stand-up comedian, but you know, he let his personality show, and you thought, man, if he shows some of that while he's doing games, not only are you going to get somebody who's insightful, you're going to get somebody who's entertaining. And then in 2021, when he missed some time and missed a couple of months on the injured list, he would make cameos on the Reds TV broadcast, and he was terrific. And you also thought, like, this is a guy who's actually going to work at this. This is somebody who, if you knew anything about Joey Votto, you saw the seriousness with which he took his craft, and so you knew he would work at it. And Taryn's working on playing some Justin Timberlake music right now. But you knew he would work at it. So last night, he made his debut on NBC. He was a part of the pregame show. He was with Bob Costas. And then during the game, they had him on the broadcast where the play-by-play guy is Jason Benetti. They had John Kruk in the booth. He does Phillies games. They had Joe Girardi in the booth. He does Yankees games. And they had Joey Votto perched in a camera well, which is, they've done that with other guys. CC Sabathia has been in a camera well for some of their Sunday night games as well. And so he's like right there on the field, right next to a dugout. And he was terrific. And I will admit, I didn't get a chance to watch the entire broadcast. It ended up being kind of a dog of a game, Phillies beating the New York Yankees, but I saw enough. I think Joey Votto is already better than most national baseball analysts, and maybe that's not a very high bar to clear. And look, you don't have to be revolutionary. You don't have to be have a shtick. You just have to be insightful. Here is a small snippet of Joey Votto's insight while sitting in the camera well next to the dugout watching Kyle Schwarber hit last night.
0: Locked in on. This Look. Is a tough at-bat right now for Kyle Schwarber. I have to be honest with you. I have the best seat in the house, and I want to see a Kyle Schwarber homer, a Bryce Harper homer. I'm here to be entertained, but this is a very tough at-bat.
4: So for a lefty against Tim Hill, who is a lefty specialist, what can you train your brain for, Joey?
0: No, there's no training with a guy like this. The ball is starting behind you. He's got that big crossover. He's on the first base side, which means he's basically physically starting behind you. He's throwing sidearm, so everything is working against our natural sort of, we want the ball away from us, let's get full extension. And Schwarber needs no space. He's one of the few hitters that needs no space to hit a ball 450 feet. But still, when everything's starting behind you, there's a small sliver that you can make solid contact with. And yeah, this is a very tough matchup.
4: It's 2-1. And Schwarber tries to turn around that sinker and fouls it away.
5: So, Joey, explain what you mean by needing no space.
0: So, you know, I'm a bit of a boxing fan, and they talk about fighting in a telephone booth. Well, Kyle Schwarber hits in a telephone booth. He doesn't move. He also has as compact a swing as it gets. And he's not a big man, but the ball comes off the same way it comes off Aaron Judge's bat, the same way it comes off Caminero's bat, Yordan Alvarez. You know, 56 home runs don't just happen. And he gets to kind of stay planted in the ground make his turn and sometimes end up with the back knee on the ground tells you everything you know, need to know about how simple of a swing he has.
9: That was technical without being over anybody's head. That was a guy making his debut. Now, yes, he's done a lot of interviews. He's done some MLB Network stuff. He did games with John Sadak and Barry Larkin or whoever else was in the booth when he was hurt toward the end of his time with the Reds. That was a guy making his NBC Sunday Night Baseball debut. Did that sound like somebody who's a rookie? Did that sound like somebody just getting his feet wet? I don't know. John Smoltz is like the number one guy. I'm not a huge fan, quite frankly, but that's neither here nor there. He's like the number one guy. He's the color guy for the World Series. He's the color guy for the All-Star Game. He's the color guy for all of Fox's big games. I don't know that you'll find 2 minutes that John Smoltz has authored, for lack of a better way of putting it, that are better than what you just heard there from Joey. There are other examples. I could play them for you. Joey Votto, if he wants to do this, like seriously wants to do this, forget doing local baseball. There's great value in doing local baseball. We have some great color analysts here. He could be the number one guy at a network. Don't know if that's what he wants to do, but last night, he's a natural. It's 4 o'clock on ESPN 1530 Cincinnati Sports Station.
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2: I'm Ed Bankin, the wife of Chiefs offensive coordinator Eric Bieniemy, was shot Sunday night in her Virginia home. Police have charged the couple's 27-year-old son, Elijah. Chiefs coach Andy Reid addressed the situation earlier as the Chiefs continue with work at training camp.
6: Our hearts go out to Eric Bieniemy and his family. Thoughts and prayers are with them. I can't get into details on it, but things happen sometimes, and Eric will work through it. He's got a great support group here, as does his family.
2: Mia Bieniemy is in stable condition and remains hospitalized. Eric Bieniemy left Chiefs camp, and Reid said there is no timetable for his return. North Carolina football general manager Michael Lombardi has been placed on paid administrative leave at the university with no details given, but the decision stemmed from a human resources complaint. Colts quarterback Daniel Jones said on the Pat McAfee show he's been cleared for practice at training camp. Jones suffered an Achilles tear last December. In baseball, one afternoon game involving the top of the AL West. They are in the top of the sixth inning. The Rangers lead the Mariners 7-2. Texans with a game-and-a-half lead in the division. Later tonight, the Yankees and White Sox open a four-game series.
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18: 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Southbound 71 at Western Row Road, there's an accident off on the left shoulder. One of those cars still in the median. Police tow truck there on scene working to clear. Now the right lane blocked off from a disabled vehicle that's southbound on State Route 741 over at Kings Mills Drive. I'm Eddie Zellick with traffic.
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9: Seven, Rich. What's up? 6 after 4. This is ESPN 1530. Mo Egger, thanks for listening today. We have to talk about a former Red who is doing really well elsewhere, and the questions that can help but bring up. Also, more from Mock Turtle Soup Day Duke Tobin talk this afternoon. You'll hear what he had to say, and I'm going to come to the defense of Bob Costas, for a question that he asked Joey Votto last night. If you haven't heard, Spencer Steer to the injured list. They're calling it a right wrist sprain. He came out mid at bat late in the ball game yesterday. That is bad. It's bad news for the team's short-term hopes. It's bad news, I think, if you were hoping that the Reds could flip Spencer Steer for something valuable, because even if he is, you know, somebody you're trading for beyond 2026, I would imagine if you're trading for Spencer Steer, you still want something out of him this year, and now the chances of that are compromised. Although there is something I do wonder that we'll get to here in just a bit. Bengals have had a good offseason. You would agree, right? I said this last hour. If we were to hand out grades, I would go A-. And it's not just been the transactions. It's not just been who they've added. It's been the theme of the offseason, which over the last 2.5 months has been no controversy. I mean, it's remarkable. It's boring. It's boring from a content perspective. But if you're a fan of a team, you want as few roadblocks, as few impediments as possible to success. The idea is to get ready for the season with as few other things going on as possible. And Zach Taylor today said that he expects DJ Turner, Chase Brown, Dax Hill to all go through training camp, be full participants, even though there are questions about their contract extensions hovering over their arrivals at training camp. So it's been a good offseason. It's been a good, productive offseason, and it's been fun to enjoy the surge of optimism relative to where we were at the end of last season. At the end of last season, it felt like and sounded like so many Bengals seasons from the past, where folks are talking about not going to games anymore and wasting Joe Burrow and who's the next player who's going to want to leave. And the last 7 months have changed that seemingly almost entirely. But I'll tell you what, if I would have said to you 7 months ago today that we will be talking less than 48 hours outside of the first training camp practice for the 2026 season, and we would be discussing the Bengals moving forward with Barrett Carter and Demetrius Knight playing linebacker, and an entire offseason will have come and gone, and there are no significant additions at that position in free agency, and there are no draft picks spent on that position, and we're basically going to talk about the same two dudes without any sort of addition, any sort of veteran safety net. Let's be honest. You would have said there's no way. And I remember vividly sitting with Tony on the final Tony and Mo football show of the season after the final game of the year on that Monday, whenever it was, in early January, and we were doing the Bengals to-do list. And I don't have it in front of me, but I remember find linebacker help was on the list. Find linebacker help did not mean that you totally move on from Barrett Carter and Demetrius Knight. It just means find them help. That has not happened. And so it's one of the fascinating dynamics in play here. And maybe we start to find out about it as training camp starts. Maybe we don't find out about it until the actual games begin. But somebody like Zach Taylor has said a bunch of really nice things about Barrett Carter and Demetrius Knight. He's talked about the confidence he has in those players, the confidence the organization has in those players. And that's fine. On some level, they have to have some confidence that those two guys could be better this coming season because they were both abysmal last year. And experience can be one of life's great teachers. And so there is a world where those guys are better, in part because of the lessons learned from the accumulation of experience. But come on, man. Do we really believe that everybody in the Bengals front office and all of the coaches were totally on board with not addressing the position hardly at all? Somebody wanted the Bengals to go get a linebacker. Maybe it was Zach. Maybe it was Al Golden. It could have been anybody. Somebody had to have wanted the Bengals to go get a linebacker. Somebody. There was a long list of them. Duke Tobin talked about the position at the combine. So did Al Golden. And yet, somebody else in the front office, maybe with ownership, decided, nah, we're good. I'm making it sound very black and white, making it sound very cut and dry, but I mean, come on. If they really, really, really, really, really wanted a linebacker, they would have gotten one.

0: could be felt elsewhere. Acquiring Dexter Lawrence and Jonathan Allen and having Brian Cook behind you could only make playing linebacker easier, but still. How this unfolds is going to be fascinating. How this unfolds during training camp, because, you know, do the practices begin? Do the preseason games begin? And, you know, let's be honest, in the preseason last year, it was very evident the Bengals were due for a rough ride when it came to linebacker. You could see that in that Philadelphia game last preseason. So when the preseason games start, or even during practices, are there things that suggest that, you know what, we are going to be fine with those two linebackers? Or do you go, uh-oh, we got to scramble now. We got to go find somebody. And then when the games begin, if they are just riding and dying with Barrett Carter and Demetrius Knight, how's that going to play out? And if it plays out poorly, oh boy, somebody's decision will have come back to haunt this team. Like, again, man, like, you could be stoked about the Bengals offseason and what they've done. I don't know how you're not. But, man, wouldn't you be loved to be talking today about all the stuff they've done to the team, but also they got somebody else. Didn't have to be a current Pro Bowl player. Could be a guy who maybe his best years are behind him, but somebody, even to just teach those other two dudes that those other two guys could attach themselves to. How this plays out is going to be fascinating, and it could go a long way toward determining exactly how improved this defense is going to be. And if it doesn't work, it's something that somebody is going to have to answer for. If we are in this new era of front office transparency, I would imagine that there's at least a decent chance that Duke Tobin does another media availability at the end of the season. It's going to have some questions to answer about what they didn't do a linebacker, if what they didn't do a linebacker comes back to haunt them. Ideally, those players have learned, are better, benefit from a better environment around them, and at least give this team the kind of play where linebacker play is not noticed. And I certainly think there's a world where that happens. I think you're asking it to happen with two guys, which is more difficult than asking for it to happen with one. But it is remarkable, and I know this is not the first time we have visited this topic. It is remarkable, relative to how a lot of us thought this offseason was going to go down, that here we are, first practice is 42 hours away, nothing at linebacker. That is pretty amazing. 17 after 4. We got to come up with a poll question. When we do, it'll be thanks to a United Heartland Insurance. It'll be on Twitter, at Mo Egger, United Heartland Insurance. 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So Spencer Steer is hurt. Maybe the Reds can't trade him now. Maybe that's okay. Next.
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2: 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Southbound 71 at Western Row Road, there's an accident off on the left shoulder. One of those cars still in the median. Police tow truck there on scene working to clear. Now the right lane blocked off from a disabled vehicle that's southbound on State Route 741 over at Kings Mills Drive. I'm Eddie Zellick with traffic.
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7: Baseball is about 30 minutes away. This is ESPN 1530. My name's Mo Egger. Spencer Steer to the injured list with a right wrist sprain coming out of the game yesterday. Like Spencer Steer, we talked about this a little bit last week. The most valuable players to trade are guys that have more than just a couple of months of team control. And so Spencer Steer could be considered one of those guys. J.J. Bleda as well. But I guess it kind of depends on your view of 2027. Are the Bengals, are the Reds better with Spencer Steer in 2027 or worse? Again, it depends on what you can maybe get. I read that he is one of the more highly coveted right-handed bats on the market, and so maybe there's a team that's willing to give you equal value or maybe more value in exchange for Spencer Steer. But if you were hoping that he would still be on the team in 2027 and you believed that on a contending team, there's room for a guy like that who really hits well against lefties and can play any position and has home run power, then maybe something like this is a little bit of a blessing in disguise. Hate that he's hurt. I hate when any athlete gets hurt. I hate when any person gets hurt. But if you were among those, and I am one of them, who thought, you know what, maybe that's a guy that you hang on to. Maybe this makes them more likely to hang on to him. In fact, I would imagine it would be. And so this ends up being perhaps a slight blessing in disguise. We will see. Let's talk to other folks. The show works better when you participate. 513-749-1530 and 866-702-3776. Jason, thank you for your patience. You're on ESPN 1530. Hi, Jason. How are you?
8: I'm great. How you doing, Mel?
7: Wonderful.
8: So I watched the entire broadcast last night with Votto.
7: Yeah.
8: And, you know, it started out with Costas and him sitting at the desk. And, man, I thought Joey just looks super nervous. Like he's not maybe the small talk, the minutiae of baseball might not be up his alley. But when they put him down on the field, he was just outstanding.
7: So
8: when you have Joe Girardi asking you questions, that means something to me, at least. I thought he did great.
7: Yeah, I'll admit this. I saw the entire baseball game itself. I saw very little of the pregame. I did see the interaction where Bob Costas brought up to Joey Votto, you know, some viewers maybe not being familiar with his work. That clip that I saw, I don't think Joey looked ill at ease, but he certainly sounded very, very comfortable sitting in the camera well. And, like, just sounded like there was one point in the game where they wanted to do some silly bit about Bryce Harper and his toothpaste. And Joey Votto's like, yeah, I'm not doing that. I'm going to watch Bryce Harper hit and talk about it. Like, which as a viewer, that's what I was here for. I want Joey Votto's commentary in real time on a future Hall of Famer in Bryce Harper. Give me that. I'm for the silly stuff at another juncture right there. Joey Votto directs the conversation toward the action on the field and a point he wanted to make, which I thought was awesome.
8: Yeah, I agree. A lot of times I have Anthony Rizzo down there.
7: Yeah.
8: And he's not horrible, but it's more about jokes and more about how many times you strike out against this guy. It's like, I don't want to hear that. I want to hear, like, you know, hitting in the phone booth, that kind of stuff.
7: And what it's like to hit certain pitchers, what it's like as a left-handed batter to hit certain left-handed pitchers. Like, give me some, and I played the clip last hour, and I said it was technical without being over anybody's head. And I think that's so important, right? I think you hear sometimes football and analysts are hesitant to go too in the weeds when it comes to X's and O's because they think it's going to be over someone's head. I think the best ones figure out a way to make it technical, give you some insight, but not talk over you. And I thought Joey demonstrated an ability to do that last night that for somebody new to the profession was extraordinarily impressive.
8: Yeah, I agree 100%. Hey, just real quick, I wanted to say, I've gone through some health issues here couple of months.
7: Oh, no.
8: Well, we're okay.
7: Okay.
8: But having 3 to 6 with you or with Chad and all that kind of stuff helped out a lot. So I appreciate that.
7: Well, that's what we're here for.
8: Load management.
7: I was. Are you good now?
8: I'm a lot better now.
7: Okay. Well, that's all that matters. And that's what we're here for. Whether it's getting through a work day or, you know, something else, that's why we do this.
8: Yeah, it's not always just about sports, dude.
7: I hear you, man. Well, hopefully you're back at it. We hear from you again, man. Thanks so much.
8: Thanks, Bill. See ya.
7: You got it. My colleague Lance McAllister was aghast at what Bob Costas asked Joey Votto last night in the pregame show. We will spend some. I'm going to stick up for Bob Costas next on ESPN 1530.
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10: 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There is one new accident on McMillan Street that's west of 71. Southbound 75 traffic is stop and go between the Western Hills Viaduct and Fort Washington Way. And you're looking at a 2-minute slowdown right now on southbound 71 between Martin Luther King Drive and 471. I'm Eddie Zellick with traffic.
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7: 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Spencer Steer to the injured list with a wrist sprain. Came out of yesterday's game mid-at-bat. He'll be replaced on the roster by Ivan Johnson. Reds did win 2 out of 3 in St. Louis. They took 6 of 3 on the road trip. They start a 10-game homestand tonight. 1 of 3 against the Cleveland Guardians at GABP. Tonight's first pitch, 7:10 on 700 WLW. Chase Burns will throw against Slade Ciccone. Starting lineup for Cincinnati against the righty, Elly De La Cruz at short, Sal Stewart at first, J.J. Bleday in right, Suarez plays third, Lowe is DHing, Tyler Stevenson catches and bats 6, Dane Myers in center, Edwin Arroyo plays second base and bats 8th. T.J. Friedl's in left field tonight. He will hit 9th. Bengals had their annual media luncheon today at the venue originally known as Paul Brown Stadium. Players report for training camp tomorrow. First workout is on Wednesday. We will be broadcasting from Bengals training camp Wednesday morning starting at 10 a.m. You'll hear from Duke Tobin in just a little bit. Plus, Brennaman and Jones on baseball. We were talking last segment about Joey Votto on NBC, and I didn't get a chance to see much of the pregame show, but I watched the entire game, and I actually think, like, Jason Benetti, the play-by-play guy for NBC, is terrific. I'm a huge John Kruk guy. He does Phillies games, so they had him in the booth. Joe Girardi, I think, is excellent. You add Joey Votto to the mix, and I think you have a really good group. But Votto made headlines, and for those of us in Cincinnati, I think there's a lot of us watching maybe needed a Joey Votto fix or just wanted to see how he would do. Bob Costas asked him a question on the pregame show last night. Like, my guy Lance on social media, and maybe he talks about this tonight on the Inside Pitch or on Extra Innings, but he was like, he was taken aback. He couldn't believe that Joey Votto was asked by Bob Costas, and I haven't seen clean video of this to play the audio, so I will read the question for you. Bob Costas, legendary broadcaster, asked Joey Votto, quote, "As a guy who played for the Cincinnati Reds for 17 seasons, and during that time they were a contender occasionally but not often, do you feel as if on a national basis as you make your debut with us here at NBC, there are some people who don't appreciate your career?" For what it's worth, Joey's answer was, well, look, as any Philly fan knows, the Reds were no hit on this field against Roy Halladay, so they may know me, but not for the right reasons. So I'm going to stick up for Bob Costas for two different reasons. Number one, there are people in Cincinnati who don't appreciate Joey Votto's career. I mean, come on now, you and I both know. I have been on the air. I started my show the year Joey Votto made his debut. So I've been sitting in front of this microphone for the entirety of his time in the public forum, and certainly was here for the entirety of his time in Cincinnati as a player. In real time, there were people who didn't appreciate his career. I don't know that, with the exception of Andy Dalton, that I have spent more time talking about, analyzing, and more than anything, debating Joey Votto's career, or anybody's career, more than I have Joey Votto's. Bob Costas asked Joey Votto if he thinks there are viewers who didn't appreciate his career. If he was being honest, what he could have said is, appreciate my career. Then Cincinnati, there are people who don't appreciate my career. Now, not the majority, certainly not all. But are there some? If you've paid attention at all since Joey made his debut, clear through the 2010s, back when we were wondering, is all he want to do is just want to walk? How come he doesn't get more RBIs? is he ever going to live up to the money? Oh, if they're not very good, it's because he's making too much money. Like, I mean, for the entirety of his time here, I could tell you that I often walked away wondering, why are there so many people who don't appreciate Joey Votto's career? That's in Cincinnati. So, of course, it's a fair question. Because if he's not appreciated in the city where he played his entire career by everybody, how is he going to be appreciated by casual baseball fans tuning into Sunday Night Baseball around the country? And I don't mean this to do, I don't do this to do a whole segment on Joey Votto and walks and OPS and news stats, but I mean, I'll tell you, even at the end when he retired and I would mention him as a Hall of Famer, and I believe Joey is going to be a Hall of Famer. I'm not going to be stunned if he doesn't get in on the first ballot, but I can't find many who have votes who would argue that he's got Hall of Fame bona fides. I'll get pushback to that. Not from people in Seattle or Los Angeles or New York or Atlanta or Miami, but in Cincinnati. When you mention him as an all-time great, you will find people here who will push back against that. Again, it's not the majority by any stretch. But I do know in real time, and I can't tell you how many times we talked about this, in real time, that while he was putting together MVP caliber seasons, I would often ask toward the end of shows where I took phone calls from people for 3 hours, critical of Joey Votto, I would ask, like, are we not appreciating what we're seeing? I mean, forget viewers around the country. Not sure to this day there are folks in Cincinnati who appreciate what he did. And yeah, man, it didn't help that he rarely played for good teams. But come on, man. It's a totally fair question. Also, baseball fans tend to watch their team. A lot of baseball fans tend to watch their team so closely and with such tunnel vision that they tend maybe to miss out on some things that are happening beyond their favorite team. Like if I talk about how Yordan Alvarez with the Houston Astros is having a historically great season, might be the best hitter in baseball, is maybe on a Hall of Fame trajectory. There are folks who identify themselves as baseball fans who would claim to love the sport who will go, wait a minute, what? Who? That's no criticism of anybody. I think it's the nature of how the sport is consumed. Like if I were to talk about how awesome Adam Wainwright's career was or how great Zach Greinke's career was, if you're a baseball fan, you know those names. You might know that they were pretty good players, but you might not have a full appreciation of how good those guys were. And those guys were regular participants in the postseason. Like if I talked about, man, Nelson Cruz, when he retired, long career, hit a ton of home runs. That guy was amazing. You'd go, whoa, how good was he? Like, I think that's the nature of the sport. Then you factor into it, like, Joey never got a chance to play in the World Series. Joey never got a chance to play in a league championship series. Joey rarely got the big stage of high-profile national television games. Certainly over the back end of his career, the final 10 years of his career, he was never really on that stage. Yeah, man, there are folks who tuned in last night that might know the name Joey Votto, might know that he played for the Reds, might know that he was pretty good, but might not have a full appreciation of his career because that's the nature of how people consume the sport. Joey Votto retired the same offseason as Elvis Andrus. Terrific player. Bet you didn't know he had more than 2,000 hits. Bet you didn't know he stole nearly 350 bases. Very good player. I don't know if he's a Hall of Famer, but very good player. Would you have known that? Or Brandon Crawford retired that offseason. Two World Series titles, elite defensive shortstop, ended his career with the Cardinals, defensively for a while at his position, had no peer. Joey Votto a better player? Sure. Joey Votto played a longer amount of time? Sure. But like oftentimes in this sport more than others, beyond the market where the guy plays, there is sometimes a deep lack of appreciation for how good a guy is. That's nobody's fault. I think it's a byproduct of the sport being more regional than national over the last decade and a half or two decades. So, yeah, totally fair question. Totally fair question. Maybe, and hopefully what it does is there's somebody who didn't really know how good Joey Votto was who sees him on TV, hears him on TV, hears him sound as insightful as he does, and goes, you know what, I'm going to go to Baseball Reference and look at his numbers, and then it's abundantly clear how good the guy was. But yeah, sure, I saw that people tweet about that last night, and, you know, my guy Lance, and I agree on like 99% of things, but I saw him send a social media post, and I'm like, yeah, Lance, like, dude, there are people here, or folks in your audience, that you've spent time debating, who I think you would conclude didn't appreciate Joey Votto's career. And yeah, man, a lot of folks tuning in nationally hear the name Joey Votto, know the name Joey Votto, probably really didn't see him play and probably really don't know how good he was. Because you could say the same thing about a lot of guys who played for other teams here. 4:45, Duke Tobin talk today. You'll hear that next. Then Brennaman and Jones on Baseball on ESPN 1530.
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10: 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There is one new accident on McMillan Street that's west of 71. Southbound 75, traffic is stop and go between the Western Hills Viaduct and Fort Washington Way, and you're looking at a 2-minute slowdown right now on southbound 71 between Martin Luther King Drive and 471. I'm Eddie Zellick with traffic.
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7: That's what's happening in baseball. Guardians won two of the first three this year in Cleveland, and so the thing will be settled. Reds need to win two out of three. If they sweep, they win the Ohio Cup. If it's a tie, if the Reds win two out of three, I don't know. Let's be honest, who cares? Let's hear from Duke Tobin. It was a mock turtle soup day, Bengals media luncheon day. Zach Taylor, we had that audio for you. Now here's Duke Tobin talking about expectations for 2026.
20: win every game we line up and play. That's our expectation, period. It's about coming together as a team, maximizing every player we have with what we do with them, and winning the game. That's our expectation. Job one is coming together as a team and making sure everyone is on the same page and executing at their highest level they can execute within the scheme that we're putting in front of them. So that's the work that's going in right now. But our expectations are incredibly high.
7: There you go. Duke Tobin's expectations are incredibly high. Your expectations are also incredibly high, and, well, so are mine. Here is a question that Duke Tobin answered about free agency.
20: I'm not going to talk about any players that aren't here, but do we look at the free agent market? We look at it every day, every single day. We're always looking at what opportunities we have. We had a lot of really good opportunities come to us this year, and to what the personnel department, what the ownership did is respond and make those opportunities realities. So we're always looking at opportunities. Is there something coming around the plate tomorrow? No. But there might be. Who knows? We're always going to judge what we can do to be better within the restrictions we have. You know, there are restrictions in this league. There are financial and cap restrictions that are in this league that we have to work through not only this year, but next year and the year after that. And so all of that is a part of the puzzle. But are we looking to improve the team? We're always looking to improve the team.
7: Yeah, it'd be interesting. Maybe not so much players who are out there right now, but you can make a case. Cut down day, they're going to be in the market for a swing tackle. Cut down day, they're going to be in the market for cornerback depth. Maybe a primary slot guy. And obviously, certainly, that is going to be a large focus of the linebacker conversation as training camp unfolds. We got more to get to in the 5 o'clock hour. 513-749-1530. Spencer Steer is going to be out for a while. That is no good. It could impact what the Reds do at the trade deadline. And more on the Bengals as we inch closer to training camp on Wednesday. But right now it's time for Brenneman and Jones on baseball.
21: Men.
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23: You remember the show we did a couple of weeks ago that dealt with the World Cup. And by the way, while we're on that subject briefly, congratulations to Spain. I happened to watch a lot of that game, and it was incredibly exciting.
7: There was one goal scored. So
23: I know that, but
7: down.
23: It was still exciting. Okay. It was still exciting.
7: Okay.
23: Something that you and I took away from whatever time we spent watching games in the World Cup, periodically, off and on, there's one thing that stood out to you and me, because you brought it up before I had a chance of bringing it up to you, and that is two words: hydration break.
7: Very interesting.
23: The hell, this hydration break.
7: Well, let me just say what they used, and if you really know something about soccer and follow it like I have, they're really water cannons, and they serve two purposes.
23: They're what?
7: They're water cannons. One, the hydration break to cool the players, and the other, to settle down the unruly, out-of-control soccer fans, because, you know, they're known for riots. It's the only sport where you go to the event, and there's a riot that breaks out. So, yeah,
23: You can go to downtown at Paul Brown Stadium and see fights breaking out in the stands and all that kind of stuff.
7: Actually, go to Dodger Stadium when the Dodgers play the Giants.
23: That's right. Exactly.
7: But yeah, hydration break. What
23: I was
7: is
23: stunned.
7: That?
23: Now, is that just a deal that's implemented in international play, or does that happen down here at TQL Stadium when they play?
7: I don't know. I mean, these soccer players, I mean, they trip over a blade of grass, sit there for 5 minutes. I played soccer that one year. Remember I averaged 7 goals? Remember they made my foot tied up as a flamingo?
23: Yeah.
7: Whatever just happened to oranges and Gatorade? Now they've got these cannons. You know where they need it?
23: Tell me.
7: Baseball.
23: Wait, stop right there. We'll talk about it when we come back in just a moment.
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26: SportsCenter. I'm Ed Benkin. The wife of Chiefs offensive coordinator Eric Bieniemy was shot Sunday night in her Virginia home. Police have charged the couple's 27-year-old son, Elijah. Mia Bieniemy is in stable condition, remains hospitalized. Eric Bieniemy has left the Chiefs camp, and Coach Andy Reid says there is no timetable for Bieniemy's return. One of the Chiefs' division rivals is the Raiders, who are rebuilding with rookie quarterback Fernando Mendoza. And he talked about his current quarterback competition with Kirk Cousins.
27: It's going to be competing with each other, not competing against each other. Competing with each other, pushing each other to be the best quarterback we can possibly be for the Las Vegas Raiders and to enable for them to win as many games as possible.
26: News from Colts camp, revealed on the Pat McAfee show. Quarterback Daniel Jones says he has been cleared to practice for the start of training camp. Meanwhile, Colts receiver Alec Pierce has been placed on the team's PUP list. North Carolina football general manager Michael Lombardi has been placed on paid administrative leave at the university. No decision for the school, no details given by the school. The decision set from a human resources complaint. Baseball top of the line, Rangers 7, Mariners 2.
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10: 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Southbound 7175 after Donaldson Road, the right lane's blocked off. That's from a disabled vehicle. Also a crash on eastbound 275 after Lebanon Road. That's on the right shoulder. Another disabled vehicle on Los Santaville Avenue, that's at Montgomery Road, blocking the left turn lane. I'm Eddie Zellick with traffic.
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7: 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Thank you. 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I'm Mo Egger. Thanks so much for listening. I hope you had a great weekend. Hopefully your Monday is going well. Thank you so much for making us a part of it. On the week that training camp starts, training camp begins on Wednesday. Players report tomorrow. Mock turtle soup day today. Daner's with us tomorrow at 3 o'clock. We are stoked for that. Broadcasting from training camp on Wednesday, Thursday, and Friday. We are stoked for that. The key word is stoked. Not stoked about what's happening with Spencer Steer. We'll jump back into the Bengals here in just a bit. So the Reds had a good road trip. Do what you want with it. They win 6 out of 9. They win all 3 series. They win yesterday afternoon. They got a very well-pitched game from Andrew Abbott and a big 10th inning highlighted by Sal Stewart. Watching Sal Stewart bat with 2 strikes, watching Sal Stewart bat in situations like the one he came up in yesterday, guy on third, nobody out. You watch a hitter who looks like he's well beyond his years. It is something to watch. It's fun to watch. The Reds this week were fun to watch. Monday against Seattle, notwithstanding. Unfortunately, there is some bad news. Spencer Steer late in the game yesterday came out mid at bat with a hand issue. They were looking at his hand, and the diagnosis has him on the injured list. I'm going to read from our guy, Charlie Goldsmith, who writes that Spencer Steer is going to be in a splint for the next 2 weeks. And they hope that with rest and treatment, he'll heal and surgery is not going to be needed. It is a partial tear of a sheath in his wrist. The sheath, I guess, is what protects the tendon. And so the idea is he's in the splint for a couple of weeks. Hopefully it heals during that time. And if he's made the right amount of progress, he could start to work back. Ideally, they don't have surgery. It doesn't feel like they're ruling that out, but it's not a part of the plan for now. If they did surgery, this is to no surprise to anybody, he would be out for the rest of the year. So they're going to see if this can be something that heals first. I'll leave it up to you as to whether or not you have faith that this process is going to work. I'm not going to comment on the Reds medical staff because I think such criticisms are usually overblown. Here's what we know. Spencer Steer is a guy that the Reds could trade. They still can trade him. Like, you can still trade a guy when he's on the injured list, and a team might still be interested and maybe makes a wager on he heals and he's back. He can still help us for the final 4 weeks or the final 6 weeks, or hell, if we make the postseason, we can get Spencer Steer. It's also worth mentioning Spencer Steer is under team control for 2027 and 2028. So you could trade for Spencer Steer and hope that he helps you at some point this year, but know that you've got him in 2028 and 2029. I'm sorry, in 2027 and 2028. Getting ahead of myself. He's still just 28 years old. He has a lot of versatility. He can hit the ball out of the ballpark. He is raking this year against left-handed pitchers. Spencer Steer is a good player. So maybe he could still be traded. I'm going to guess that the injury scares at least some teams off who are looking at this from a simple perspective. What makes me better right now? And if I only have a handful of chips to deal, am I really trading for one? If I'm contending for a guy right now, I don't know if that dude's going to be able to help me this year. Would like to have him next year. Would like to have him 2 years from now. But I need guys who can help me win here and now. And right now he's on the injured list and they're acknowledging surgery is at least a possibility. Yeah, hard pass on that. So maybe there's two different ways of looking at this. Maybe from one perspective, if you viewed the deadline as something they need to use in order to accumulate as much talent from outside as possible, well, this is maybe a blow. Buster Olney writes that Spencer Steer is one of the more coveted right-handed hitters at the trade deadline. Coveted. Now, coveted is relative. There are some things I think you could say I covet, but I'm not going to pay top dollar for. I would be surprised if anybody gave you their best prospect or an overwhelming haul of players in exchange for Spencer Steer, but coveted, right? It is a little bit of a seller's market. Who knows how many right-handed hitters are going to be, for the taking. And so maybe this cuts into the Reds' ability to get the best possible return at the trade deadline. They have a lot of guys who are two-month rentals. They don't have a lot of guys like Spencer Steer, don't have a lot of guys like J.J. Bleday. Players that you get for the rest of this year, but you also get beyond this year. Those are the most valuable trade chips. And so this is potentially, you could argue, pretty successfully, a blow for the Reds' chances of maximizing the value of their possible trade chips at the trade deadline. You could also look at it a different way. And I'll be honest with you. I could look at this from both perspectives. The one that I just outlined or the one that I'll outline right now. And that's cool. I hate that Spencer Steer is hurt. Him not being available certainly hurts the team in the short term, but I kind of want him here next year. Like, I'm not trying to make him out to be a player who's better than he is. He's not an all-star. He's not some superstar. He's not a guy that if he was on the open market would be one of the higher price free agents out there, but he does have value. He is a pretty reliable, like 20 plus homer a year guy. If he plays the full season this year, he's probably going to crack more than 20. He's hit 20 or more in each of his first three full big league seasons. He has usually been very durable. He has played in no fewer than 146 games in a season over the course of his first three games. He had played in every game this year. So this obviously ends that for a while, but he's got a track record of durability. You kind of know what he is. He is pretty consistent in terms of power. He's very good batting against left-handed pitching. He could also play everywhere. Like Spencer Steer in his big league career, albeit at some places better than others and at some places more than others, he has played all three outfield positions. He has played all four infield positions. Now, he's a terrific defensive first baseman. He's maybe not an ideal shortstop, but I think you could feel like, you know what, if we have to play him there, we can play him there, and we're going to be okay. I don't know, man. To me, yes, that probably has a lot of value on the open market. And absolutely, prior to the injury, the Reds should have made him available, and it sounds like they were, and maybe they were in active negotiations for a Spencer Steer trade, and maybe those will continue, and maybe those will stop. But I think it's fair to look at it from this perspective. Like, it's okay if Spencer Steer is on the team in 2027. I got a guy who can play anywhere. I got a guy who can't hit the ball out of the ballpark. Maybe he's better served being a role player, right? Like maybe his most ideal role is not starting every single game. But super subs can help a team a long way. They can make a lot of money. Spencer Steer will probably get a pick.

0: bit later on. It's just sort of that last milepost you hit where it's like, all right, the writers have their mock turtle soup and the rest of us can get set for training camp, which starts on Wednesday. I think today, though, might have been like the last public passing of the torch of the Bengals from Mike Brown to Katie and other members of the family. And I will admit, for reasons I can't necessarily articulate, I'm not entirely comfortable talking about this, but Mike Brown's 91 years old. Today, the Bengals did not make him available in years past. This is the only time that he talks. He's a 91-year-old man. By all accounts, he has most of his faculties. He's still at work every day. He's still involved in team decision-making. He's going to be at training camp practice. He still is the guy at the top of the flow chart organizationally, and all of that is fine. I could certainly understand why he or the people who care about him would have hesitancy to put him in front of cameras and microphones. He's not great at hearing anymore at this age. And so maybe he's going to be made available in perhaps a more controlled setting. I don't know. But over the last couple of years, when the writers have gone to owners meetings, or even this year when nobody spoke at the owners meetings and then they had an availability a few weeks later, the person available was Katie Blackburn. It's not that unlike Phil Castellini in recent years. Bob Castellini is still with us. And like, one thing I hate doing is talking about people and their age. Like I just don't like it, because you can make people out to seem senile or like they don't have all their faculties. And that's not, but I mean, the reality is, for a lot of folks, when you get to a certain age, maybe talking off the cuff, maybe talking in a less controlled environment, that's not what's best for you, and it's not best for the organization that you represent or that you own. And so I don't know. Mike Brown, by all accounts, is in awesome health, and I'm not even going to attempt to go down the road of like discussing that, but this is a very clumsy way of me saying that at 91 years old, I don't expect Mike Brown to be talking publicly all that often, if at all. And I'm okay with that. As long as there are regular availabilities for the people who cover the team closely. And by regular, I would prefer twice a year. I answered a question this offseason about what I would do if I was baseball commissioner, and I had a long list of items, but one of them is I would make team ownership be available to credentialed members of the media once during the season and once in the offseason. That will never happen. I think it would be awesome if ownership of every team would be available more. I don't expect if that happens for that person to be Mike Brown, because in recent years it hasn't been. And so him not talking today was just, I don't know, further confirmation that the person speaking on behalf of ownership is the person who's next in line, and that's Katie, and that's totally okay. So there you go. 19 after 5 o'clock. 513-749-1530 is the phone number. Clock is ticking on Joe Burrow next.
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2: 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Southbound 7175 after Donaldson Road, the right lane's blocked off. That's from a disabled vehicle. Also a crash on eastbound 275 after Lebanon Road. That's on the right shoulder. Another disabled vehicle on Los Santaville Avenue. That's at Montgomery Road, blocking the left turn lane. I'm Eddie Zellick with traffic.
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15: 25 after 5. 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Thanks for listening to our show today. 513-749-1530 is our phone number. 866-702-3776. We have folks waiting. We'll get to in just a bit. Bengals training camp on Wednesday. The practices this week. And I have a few that are later in the afternoon as we get toward the back end of training camp. Friday night practice inside the stadium next week. But the three practices this week are Wednesday, Thursday, Friday at 10 a.m. These three are all open to the public. We will be there broadcasting. Tony Pike and I from 10 till 12 each of those 3 days. And then we continue with our normal shows. Like, there's no interruption. Tony stays for Cincy 360 and does it from Bengals training camp. I drive here and do my show 3 to 6 from in studio. So busy days, but a lot of fun. I had something else I was going to mention, and I lost it. Fortunately, we have Tyler to talk. Tyler, you're on ESPN 1530. Hi, Tyler. How are you?
16: Hey, Mo. I just had a quick thought about Spencer Steer. I think I like him more than some people. I'm pretty high on him.
15: Likewise.
16: I know the Reds really value his versatility, but I actually think that he would fit really well, specifically offensively, as a second baseman, maybe every day. And I think if you look at his career, like, he struggled against righties this year, but really his production for his career is pretty even.
15: Mm-hmm.
16: If you look at defensively what the Giants have been able to do with, like, Luis Arraez this year,
15: mm-hmm.
16: And the Pirates with Brandon Lau, I just think it would be worth seeing with how much McClain has struggled and Arroyo. So I'm definitely a Steer fan, but I don't expect them to do that because they seem to love his versatility and his willingness to do it. But yeah, that's all.
15: I guess what I would wonder along with that, Tyler, thanks so much. What I would wonder with that is, what does Matt McClain do between now and the end of the year? Right? Like, we can't do this again this coming spring, this coming winter, assuming there's a spring training next year. Wondering if he's going to go back to being the player he was in 2023, or penciling him in with Black Magic Marker to be the starting second baseman, which is certainly what they did in 2025, and I kind of feel like it's what they did in 2026. And look, Matt McClain had a great spring, and so, you know, we all sort of bought in back in March, like, all right, he's back. He's back to being the guy he was in 23. Last year was an outlier, and this year it's kind of been proven that it wasn't. So he has 2 months, assuming he comes back here soon, and maybe by the end of the week he is back. But, like, it's kind of put up or shut up time. And then it's, how do you feel about Edwin Arroyo? Edwin has swung the bat a little bit better recently. For what it's worth, if you love bunts, he laid down a beautiful bunt in the 10th inning yesterday afternoon. And I didn't quibble too much with the strategy, but he has often looked overmatched. He's had some really cool moments in the field, and then he's had some moments in the field where it looks like he's wearing his glove on his wrong hand. So you kind of have to figure out, like, all right, what are you doing at second base? Matt McClain, Edwin Arroyo, and then if Spencer Steer is kind of your fallback, that's okay. Understanding, if you've got him in your back pocket as a fallback to play second base, and McClain turns it on over the final 2 months of the season, or you still feel like Edwin Arroyo should have a chance to earn the starting second baseman job, fine, because Spencer Steer can still play any number of positions. Also, maybe how things go with Key Brian Hayes the rest of the year factor into this. And Key Brian Hayes had a home run yesterday. He was also pinch hit for in the 10th inning, and understandably so. But it's like, I don't know what I got at third. Well, I have a feeling we know what they have at third base, but at the end of the season, there could be a question about who's going to play third base. Could be a question about what you're going to do at second base. Maybe there's a ripple effect that impacts first base. It's not bad to have a guy who could play multiple outfield positions. I'm just, you know, there's, you kind of be nice to have a guy like Spencer Steer in your back pocket to go, look, at the very least, he's our third baseman. Maybe we could do better, but if not, we got Spencer Steer. And at second base, maybe Edwin Arroyo beats him out. But if not, having Spencer Steer is okay. And if maybe down the road we decide, because of how things go with Key Brian Hayes, you know what, we're going to play Sal Stewart at third, then I've got a very good defensive first baseman in Spencer. I just, a guy like that is nice to have in your back pocket. And so I'm not opposed to the idea of him being your starting second baseman, but what you would love is for somebody else to be better, and then cool, Spencer Steer can still play it, but he could also be used elsewhere. 29 away from 6 o'clock. Sports headlines and more on the Bengals next.
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17: 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Down to only one accident, that's southbound 75 at Western Avenue. That crash moved off onto the right shoulder. Traffic stop and go, though, through that area between the Western Hills Viaduct and Fort Washington Way, up to a 10-minute delay. Northbound 71, slow traffic, Ridge to Stewart. I'm Eddie Zellick with traffic.
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15: 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The resumption of the Ohio Cup Series. 7:10 tonight's first pitch, 700 WLW, Chase Burns, and Slade Ciccone on the hill. Night game tonight, night game tomorrow, night game on Wednesday. For what it's worth, Pirates here on Thursday, night game on Thursday, night game on Friday with an earlier first pitch time of 6:10 because of the post-game marshmallow concert. I'll give you the starting lineup. Are you ready? Stand by. Just as I hit post on a United Heartland Insurance poll question. Against righty Slade Ciccone tonight, Cincinnati will send Ellie De La Cruz up first because he's batting leadoff and they don't want to bat out of order. Sal Stewart plays first. J.J. Blades in right. Eugenio Suarez at third base. Nathaniel Lowe DHs. Tyler Stevenson catches. Dane Myers in center. Who I may or may not have referred to as Will Myers last hour. My apologies to Dane. Arroyo's at second, TJ Friedel in left field. Spencer Steer goes on the 10-day injured list with a right wrist sprain. Ivan Johnson is up from Louisville. Welcome back, Ivan. Reading from our guy, Charlie Goldsmith, the specifics about Spencer Steer is he's got a sheath tear. It's not funny. A sheath, it's a partial tear of the sheath in his wrist, which is what protects the tendon. We got to get one of the experts from Ortho Cincy on to talk sheaths. Bengals with their annual media luncheon today. Players report tomorrow, and the first practice is on Wednesday. Clock is ticking. Like, you can get mad at me for saying this. When the Bengals lost the Super Bowl, there was... I think we had a lot of different, most of us had a mixture of feelings, a combination of feelings. I certainly did. Because you're lamenting the missed opportunity. There's gratitude for the season, the opportunity to see the Bengals play in a Super Bowl. But I think more than anything, excitement for the future. Like, you know, you can acknowledge you're never guaranteed another opportunity. You got to take advantage because you never know when one is going to come up again. And a lot of us did that. But I think at the time there was a real sense of like, all right, this doesn't have to be the last time. This franchise is in a good place. The Burrow effect is taking shape. Like they have a good chance of going back. 4 years later, they haven't been back. And so like you can't look at it through the same lens. Like a lot of folks, you and I both know this. When the Bengals come up, it's all about Burrow, is he going to want out? Is he going to try to force the Bengals' hand? And you and I have listened to him this offseason. We've heard how energized he sounds. We've heard how rejuvenated he sounds. He's a lot like you and I. I'm rejuvenated. I'm more interested now than I was at the end of the season. I'm certainly more excited. And I would imagine if you're a Bengals fan, you feel the exact same way. But I think it's okay to look at it from this perspective too. Like, the clock is ticking. They're only going to get so many Joe Burrow prime seasons. This is one of them. He turns 30 during the season this year. He's only under contract for three more seasons after this one. Every year they don't win makes it more likely they don't win during the Burrow era. And I think the only way most of us are going to look at the Burrow era as an unmitigated success is if they win a Super Bowl. That's no knock on Joe. The reason we talk about Joe in those terms is we know how good he can be. We know what he can accomplish. But that's it, man. That's like all the off-season maneuvers and trade and off-season signings and free agency now make the conversation about no excuses, Zach Taylor hot seat if you want to go that direction. But more than anything, okay, Joe, go deliver a title. And by the way, if it's okay, Joe, go deliver a title versus okay, fill in the blank with your name of a quarterback, go deliver a title, I'll take Joe Burrow. If the biggest factor for the 2026 Bengals is quarterback play, let's go. Game on. But the clock is ticking. Like, it's probably ticking on Zach Taylor, and it's also ticking on Joe Burrow. There is certainly a very distinct possibility that Joe Burrow and the Bengals extend their relationship with each other. Do we think that's going to happen if they continue to be on the outside looking into the playoffs? Like, this isn't about Joe wanting out. It's about Joe finishing his career here. And if you assume, as I do, that he's going to play beyond the 2029 season, I would imagine the Bengals would very much like for Joe to continue to be their quarterback deep into the next decade. The only way that relationship gets extended in all likelihood is if there's some team success. So the clock is ticking, man. Like, you know, there's, if you look at the history of Super Bowl winning quarterbacks, and no two are the same, but there are quarterbacks who win almost immediately. Tom Brady won almost immediately. Ben Roethlisberger won almost immediately. And then there's, you know, there are quarterbacks who win after a few years. And then there's a large group of QBs who win between years 6 and 10 of their NFL careers. Now, some of those guys weren't year one, day one starters like Joe Burrow, but like it did take Peyton Manning 8 years before he won one. Right. It took Aaron Rodgers his 6th NFL season before he won his first and to date only title. Well, we're now talking about years 7 through 10. There's a few rare instances where it happened for the first time for a quarterback after their 10th season, most notably John Elway, year 15. Like, this is it. This is the prime. This is the window. This is, and so everything they've done this offseason is about not so much making Joe Burrow happy, although that obviously is a component. It's about them winning while they've got him. It's about giving him the best opportunity to deliver what he was brought here to deliver. He sounds excited about doing it, but that, among all the ins and outs that we're going to sift through over the next few weeks, the Joe Burrow era isn't just starting anymore. I know these 6 years have flown by. It feels like he just got here. Dude's going to be 30 by the end of the season. We are closer to the end of Joe Burrow's current contract than we are at the beginning of his time as an NFL player. And who knows what this team is going to look like when we get to years 9 and 10. Who knows what sort of things we're going to be talking about as it relates to Joe and his relationship with the Bengals by the time we get to years 9 and 10. So, like, yeah, man, there's an extraordinary amount of pressure on this organization because it genuinely does feel to me like, if not now, then when? And the more years you go without winning, the fewer cracks you're going to get at it. Maybe the more unlikely it is that they do win. So we will see. Really quickly here on the Reds. I love optimism. I know sometimes it doesn't sound like this, but I am naturally an extraordinarily optimistic, glass half full person. There are probably people in my life who are laughing at that, but as a general rule, like, I love optimism. The Reds played really well this last week. really well since the start of the proverbial second half of the season. To win three straight series is not insignificant. If you win 6 out of 9 on the road, I don't care who you're playing, that's a big deal. And so what they have done is they have at least kept themselves on the fringes of the wild card race. They are 5 games behind Arizona. Now, it's worth pointing out, Arizona and the Reds have played each other 3 times. The Diamondbacks have won 2. And so I've seen it on social media. Are we sure? They're not still in the wild card race? Are we sure they should have a fire sale? By the way, they should not have a fire sale, because a fire sale is you trade your core. By no stretch of the imagination should they trade their core. So, all right, I'll pour cold water on it. Let's do some basic math. Right now, the team that is holding the 3rd wild card spot is the Arizona Diamondbacks. And they are on a pace to win 84 games. For the Reds to get to 84 wins, they'll have to go to 30. They'll have to finish 35-23 over their final 58. Right now, they still have, according to win percentage, the toughest remaining schedule in all of baseball. They have 28 games remaining between the combined sextet of Dodgers, Brewers, Braves, Cubs, White Sox, and D-backs. Their best pitcher, their staff ace, is already on an innings limitation. The odds are not in their favor. Call it what it is. They're also not just 5 games back, but they have to leapfrog 6 teams to get to the last wild card spot. Got to leapfrog Miami. The Marlins have been in free fall, but they've lost 12 in a row. They've got to leapfrog Miami. They've got to leapfrog San Diego. They've got to leapfrog St. Louis. They've got to leapfrog Washington. They've got to leapfrog Pittsburgh, and obviously the Arizona Diamondbacks. Now, I didn't just name a bunch of great teams, but it is really, really hard to make up 5 games in 58. It is even harder when you've got to leapfrog that many teams. So maybe they can do it. And by the way, if they go 35-23 and get to 84 wins, there's no guarantee that's going to be enough. My guess is it won't be. So sure, they've played well. And I think the right response to that is to hope that it continues and hope that whatever the makeup of the roster is in a week, that they play well and make up ground and maybe change the conversation come September. But what are the odds of them catching Arizona and leapfrogging all the teams I just mentioned? They're not great. I hope it happens. Would be a really cool story if it happened. You and I hope it happens. But would you bet on it happening? Would you bet an amount of money that matters to you? I mean, like, not a simple wager where it's like, you know what, I'll bet a few bucks and get a really nice payday because of the value. Like, I mean, take an amount of money that matters to you and bet on the Reds making the postseason. You would not. Maybe you would have at the beginning of the season. Maybe you would have when they were 20-11. You would not right now. So what do you want Nick Kroll to do? Understanding that it makes no sense to hold a fire sale and trade away from their core. What do you want them to do? Go into buy mode? Go into buy mode and go acquire short-term rental pieces. Although you can be in buy mode and not limit yourself to short-term rental pieces, but go get short-term rental pieces in exchange for players who could help you down the road for the sake of trying to accomplish something that the odds are not in favor of you accomplishing, or being smart about it and making moves that make you better next year by being in sell mode. Again, you could be in sell mode, and it's hard because the Reds have a lot of rental players. They only have so many guys who you can get beyond 2026, and one of them just went on the injured list. The other is J.J. Blade. Like, there really is probably a limit to what Nick Kroll could accomplish in terms of player acquisition at the trade deadline. But still, if it's as simple as buy or sell, understanding that selling might make you have a better chance of having success later, and buying might make you have worse of a chance later, aren't you going to want to play the odds? The odds are not in the Reds' favor, and that is an obvious statement, and I don't like to say it, and you don't like to hear it, but you got to deal with reality. You got to deal with math. And so, yeah, man, keep playing well. Hope they play better. If they play better, regardless of what they do at the deadline, it will likely be because some players who are fighting for spots on next year's team are earning spots on next year's team. Or some of the guys that you want to see a little bit more from show you a little bit more. Like, there's no downside to continuing to win. But you can't use limited success in 9 games out of the All-Star break cause you to change what your likely plan is. You got to play the odds. If you're Nick Kroll, the odds are your team is not going to make the postseason. It's going to be really hard for them to do that. If they do it, awesome. If not, you would at least like to have something to show for what you did at the deadline. Even if what you do at the deadline is hard to do, even if what you do at the deadline is not really easy to mesh with being in the hunt, being in the wild card chase, look at the odds, look at the standings, do the math. Does it make sense to be in buy mode at the expense of something that can help you next year, or be in sell mode and try to get some assets that can help you down the road? I think we know the answer. Go vote on my poll question. It's at Mo Egger, thanks to United Heartland Insurance. 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What do you want Spencer Steer to be in 2027? Vote now. At Mo Egger. Tomorrow on the show, Paul Daner Jr. joins us. We preview training camp. We'll talk Reds Guardians and so much more. Plus, our sports legal expert, attorney Stuart W. Penrose, on skepticism being expressed by one national college basketball analyst about whether a certain UC Bearcat will suit up for Jared Calhoun this fall. Looking forward to that. Anything you might have missed on this show, go find on the iHeartRadio app, podcast of this show, or a service of Longneck Sports Grill, and have an awesome night. 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
21: 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Southbound 71 at Fields Ertl, there's an accident that crashed off on the right shoulder. Police there on scene working to clear. Traffic stop and go southbound 75 between the Western Hills Viaduct and Fort Washington Way. Up to a 5-minute delay making your way through there. I'm Eddie Zellick with traffic.
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2: Hey, you know how the world's kind of in a real scary place right now with the horrible stories we hear about every week? I'm Robert Evans. I'm a journalist, and I cover the international fascist movement. And in 2019, July of that year, I decided to do something a little bit different. Instead of covering horror, I wanted to go look for hope. And I found it in a place you might find kind of unlikely, northeastern Syria. The region I visited is known as Rojava, and when the Western media covers it, they mostly just refer to these people as the Kurds. Since 2013, a loose alliance of revolutionaries over there have been fighting to not just drive back ISIS, but to establish something of a utopia, an egalitarian, feminist, eco-conscious community in a place that previously had known mostly war and terror. In the Women's War, I'll take you to this place, and I'll introduce you to the revolutionaries fighting to build it. Brave women who battle for equality with an AK-47, with a spade, and with a pen. Follow me as I travel to a land of war and hope, a place trapped on the edge of utopia and oblivion. I'm Robert Evans. 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
17: Her Virginia home. Police have charged their 27-year-old son, Elijah. Mia Bieniemy is in stable condition. She remains hospitalized. Eric Bieniemy has left Chiefs camp.
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19: This is Freddie and Harry.
20: Donnie Don, what you got, my friend?
21: I heard Harry talk about Hals. I also am a Hals lover, brother. And I wanted to ask you, have you ever heard of this appetizer they got called Lobster Le Beau? The lobster tail that they cut up, flat flash fry.
20: Okay.
21: Then they top it with lump crab meat and a creamy lemon butter sauce. Oh, I know you love lemon butter sauce, but
22: Freddie, you can't wait to get that creamy lemon butter.
20: Man.
23: Jeez. Easy, is there?
19: This is Freddie and Harry.

0: And then when they hand you the microphone to announce the winner, more booze raining down? Optics matter. And believe me, if she has a chance to be moved out or forced out, not that I'm advocating it, remember what happened Saturday night at the All-Star game in Chicago when booze rained down upon her in what could be Kathy Engelbert's last All-Star weekend as commissioner of the WNBA.
1: Now, Freddie, don't get me wrong. Normally, commissioners are booed. But I don't know if I've ever seen commissioners be booed at an All-Star game.
0: Right, exactly.
1: Normally, it's like during the draft process and things like that. But an All-Star game, but this might be her last year as commissioner of the WNBA. You always want to make sure before you allow your kid to ride that power wheel that all the screws are screwed in correctly. All the bolts are tight as possible. And you don't have any mishaps. Well, there have been mishaps by Mrs. Kathy over the last few years. And the list can go on and on and on top of a lot of players being very vocal about how they're displeased with her. So this might be her last year. I agree with this one.
2: Number four.
0: Colts quarterback Daniel Jones being ready for week one after tearing his Achilles last year will have more impact than Patrick Mahomes being ready for Kansas City in week one after tearing his ACL. And here's why. Coaches' jobs are on the line. Shane Steichen, his job will depend on what Daniel Jones looks like. And Daniel Jones today said he is fit and ready to go, and he's going to be ready for week one. He's been cleared for training camp activities, just like Patrick Mahomes of Kansas City. The difference is Andy Reid's job is not on the line if things don't look right at the beginning or at the end. Daniel Jones has to look right because we saw last year, 8-2 by the Indianapolis Colts before he suffered that injury. Of course, they were not the same football team, and they gave him a brand new contract. Shane Steichen is betting on, hey, Daniel, we need you. We need you back. And if you play anywhere like that, we're going to be a threat, not just in our division, but in the AFC. If he's not, then Daniel Jones will be there next year. But Shane Steichen won't as head coach of the Colts.
1: I agree with this, but I'm also going to add another person.
0: Okay.
1: General manager Chris Ballard.
0: Good call.
1: He's a part of that equation as well. He's the guy that had to pull the trigger and say, hey, we want our quarterback to be Daniel Jones. We're going to sign him to this deal. But also, when I'm looking at the Indianapolis Colts in their first five games, let me read them out to you, ladies and gentlemen.
0: Come on now.
1: Baltimore Ravens, Kansas City Chiefs, Houston Texans, Washington Commanders, Pittsburgh Steelers. Yeah, they hoping and praying Daniel Jones is ready for week one. Because that first five games, pretty brutal.
0: I hope he comes back nice and strong. Because if anybody deserves it, what he's been able to do has been Daniel Jones after leaving the Giants, what he did last year before that injury with the Indianapolis Colts. With Harry Douglas and Freddie Coleman, it is Rugate Monday, Freddie and Harry, presented by Progressive Insurance on ESPN Radio and the ESPN app. You're going to hear the five stadiums that Harry Douglas loved to play in when he played 10 years in the National Football League, and then you get a chance to weigh in. What is your favorite NFL stadium experience? Whether it happened recently, a while ago, with somebody, by yourself, with other people, what was your favorite NFL stadium experience? And believe me, keep it clean. This is a family show.
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